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1: All right, away we go. A little after 5 o'clock in the Pacific Northwest, Thursday afternoon edition of The Zone on the 7th day of May. Boy, so many things going on, right? We had May the 4th be with you. We had Cinco de Mayo on a Taco Tuesday, of all things. And then is May the 5th? Isn't that some kind of Star Wars thing, too? I think they reached on that one, but I think it's a thing. We get a bit of a timeout here, but don't forget your mother on Mother's Day, Jason.
2: Of course not. No. No forgetting here. That card has been sealed and delivered in the mail, and there will be a phone call, too.
1: Yeah, I won't be getting my mom anything this year. She's dead. She'd appreciate that I say it that way, too. We talk about that on Cafe. You know, everyone's talking about, oh, I'm going to do this for my mom. Yeah, my mom's dead. And it's like, why are you so disrespectful? I'm like, my mom would eat that up. She's looking down right now. She's going, that's hilarious. But anyway, so I will celebrate mom somehow. You know, it's one of those things where you don't want to be sad. You know, I mean, obviously I miss her dearly. I miss my father too. But you know, you got to celebrate those days. I mean, I hear so many people, you know, they'll post on their social media, oh, awful day. I'm sad. This is the day I lost my family or my parents or whatever they lost. And again, everyone grieves differently and all that, but I choose to celebrate. I do. And so we'll be lifting mom up.
2: As you should. My question, is there anything that you do that kind of reminds you of her? Because like my mom will do is she lost her dad at a very young age. And so every Father's Day or, you know, around his birthday, she'll make like an apple pie because apple pie makes her think of him. That was something that he was really big in his life. And she kind of makes one of those just to remember him. Is there anything kind of along those lines you do?
1: Yeah, well, see, and that's part of the problem. When you have an Irish-born mother and she know how to have a good time, she sure did. You know, one of her favorite things to say was, up your kilt! And that's a thing. I can't do her Irish toast. I did her Irish toast when she passed away on the radio. I don't know how FCC-friendly it was, but I was in one of those, my mom died and yeah. I don't care. Yeah. And so I toasted my mom then. But I can't really do her, you know.
2: Probably, yeah.
1: Here's to the girl in the high-heeled shoes. She smokes men's fags and she drinks men's booze. And then it goes on from there. Okay. But the ending... The ending is a little non-FCC friendly. But, yeah, everyone that ever met my mom knows that toast, by the way, and all of her jokes. But I'll be celebrating her some way, somehow. We had the people in from Bellingham Flower Farm, and my mom was really into flowers. And we had them in on the show across the hall this morning. And I thought maybe I'll get some nice flowers and go take them to someone.
2: Yeah.
1: You know, maybe to a retirement center or something like that. Or
2: I don't
1: know, what do we call them now? Old people homes? I don't know. 55 plus? You know, when did old become 55 plus, by the way? You know, it's not they trying to get more business because the upper end's dying off. I mean, what's the deal there? Why all these 50? My parents lived in a 55 plus. And it's like, what are you doing in a 55 plus thing, Mom? You're 82. You know, I mean, my dad was 92.
2: You're talking to the wrong person to say he's 55 plus too old.
1: You know what? I don't even know why I'm talking to you right now. Let's talk sports. That's what we're here for.

0: right? But Mother's Day is Sunday, and that's a reminder because people forget. They forget, right? They forget, and all of a sudden it's like you're going through the grocery store and you get this cheap knockoff crappy thing, and you get a card and one of those boxes of hard chocolates. I mean, don't do that.
1: Don't be that guy.
0: No, come on. I mean, and if you didn't get a reservation at a good place, which you should have done a long time ago. There is a cool thing, and I should mention it, because our friend Amber from Bellingham Flower Farm, they have a great deal where you can come and plant stuff, and they're going to show you how to do certain things. That Bellingham Flower Farm is amazing. Look that up, because if you take mom to a flower farm, think about how that's just a good look, and they've got kids' stuff, only a couple bucks to get in, and there's like crafts and all this cool stuff, and if you've never seen the flowers out there, they're spectacular. So that's my pro tip. And again, you're thinking, why are we talking flowers on a sports show? We got guys that are dumb. You know what? The reason I know that, because I'm the head guy that's dumb.
1: There's a couple of them right here.
0: I mean, it's a clown show. We know who we are. And we know that you're all part of this clown show. I mean, there's a couple smart people out there, I'm sure. But they're not here hosting, I'll tell you that. But don't forget mom. And if you take her to a flower farm, take the whole family. Think about how much credit you're going to get for that and how cool that's going to be. And they're not knockoff flowers. You're going to an actual flower farm, and it's a really beautiful farm, too. So that's my pro tip. Look it up, Bellingham Flower Farm. And again, this is not a commercial. Not a commercial. We're just we met them on the farm week, and it's a cool place. I recommend maybe if you took your mom there, think about that.
1: I love it's always active stuff, right? It's active stuff that's really good, like doing an active thing like that, or not just taking it out to dinner, but making that dinner yourself,
0: yeah.
1: That sort of thing. That's the stuff that really hits home, and I feel like moms really appreciate that sort of thing.
0: Absolutely. So again, that's my pro tip, Bellingham Flower Farm.
1: Love
0: awesome.
1: It.
0: Absolutely awesome. All right, the Mariners. The Mariners have gotten back on track. They've taken 2 out of 3 against the Atlanta Braves, best team in baseball, and everybody seems to be back on track. Brian Wu with an incredible start yesterday.
1: 6 innings, 1 run, 1 hit given up, 9 strikeouts. I think that's kind of the start we needed to see out of him after back-to-back just brutal ones against the Cards and what I believe, was it the Twins or was it the back end? Yeah, it was the Twins, right, where he got hammered in the one after that. Maybe it was early Royals. Maybe I'm getting mixed up, but it was back to back just brutal starts. I think it was over the weekend, so that would have been
0: Royals. It was both of them. It was St. Louis, and then it was Kansas City.
1: Okay, yeah. So it was the Royals, and you know, I don't think there are a lot of guys on this team that I think there might be some cause for concern. Mooney's one of them, who we talked about earlier in the show, which is why I'm not quite there. Luis Castillo, another one where this gives me some pause about his early stuff. Brian Wu, there's not much pause with. This guy's still in the prime of his career. Best pitcher. I know Emerson Hancock has, you know, statistically been the best guy on the staff. Brian Wu's the ace of this team, and you knew he'd be getting back on track. It's nice to see him do it that well, like in such a good lineup as the Braves are.
0: Sure. You know, it's so interesting when you look at what's going on with this team, right? Offensively, you know, when Brendan Donovan comes back, we're expecting him to get back to being Brendan Donovan, so we're good there. Julio, probably going to have his best season. It's off to an incredible start, hit another home run yesterday. Cal Raleigh's starting to hit home runs. He'll start hitting for average. He's getting on base. He's starting to look like Big Dumper again. And then obviously Naylor is back. Rosarena's doing fine.
1: The underrated thing about Naylor, by the way, the stolen bases are kind of coming back. He has 7 so far. He had a pretty rough game about a week ago versus the Twins where he got caught stealing twice in a game. But, you know, 2 stolen bags yesterday, including a really consequential one towards the end that allowed Cole Young to drive him home. The 30 stolen bases last year for Naylor, maybe that wasn't an aberration. Maybe he might be on track for something similar because, again, he has 7 so far right now.
0: Canzone's been rock solid. Raley ended that little mini slump after getting off to a great start. He's fine. Cole Young is lights out right now.
1: Just fantastic. And, you know, if that's the guy the Mariners didn't give the historic extension to, that's a middle infielder that's really solid, that was a shortstop, but they had to move him to second to get Colt Emerson in there. So imagine how good the other guy is.
0: And the one guy that has been pleasantly surprising, and I don't even know why I look at it this way, just maybe it's because there's just so many other guys that are making headlines, but JP, he's been rock solid. He's had a game-winning hit for us, and you know, he was very solid as a leadoff guy. For some reason, I just had him declining just because, and I don't know if that's just because we just signed Colt Emerson to a $97 million deal, but he's been rock solid. I don't know why we're not winning more. I mean, I really don't. When I start looking at it, and maybe it's just because of that slower start with 2, 3, and 4 in the lineup there. But I feel good about this team. And is it just because Mooney blew a couple saves here and there? If you think about it, if you take a handful of games, if you just add.

0: four more wins to this. You know, we've choked up a couple of wins with the bullpen, so let's give us a couple more wins there. And next thing you know, what do we have? 20 wins, right? And then take a couple more wins when, you know, when 2, 3, or 4 was doing absolutely nothing. Let's say they had a couple of hits here and there. We got a couple more hits and a couple more runs. You know, we could easily have 22 wins, right? I mean, just give me the benefit of the doubt on it's been that hit or miss on a couple of these games. We blew that one game. Pretty bad. Was that the Kansas City game we blew real bad where they came back on us?
1: Yeah, the KC one, the Padres game is just going to always stick out, right?
0: Sure. And again, I mean, we lost. I'm just being hypothetical here. Just as far, you know, the team's not very far off from having 22 wins and being amongst the best in the league in all of baseball. So it's funny how we're looking at this. I think because we're always looking for what's wrong and how can we fix it. We're always looking for that pathway to success, right? And it just feels like a couple of these pitching things got to get worked out with the bullpen, and then when Brendan Donovan comes back, I just think we're going to just start clicking and scoring more runs. It's just going to sort of kind of happen at this point. I just really believe that.
1: Yeah, I mean, talent wins out. Over the course of a 162-game season, I refuse to believe that the Athletics and Mariners are going to be along the same lines in terms of record. I mean, sure, you could put the Athletics and stack them up batter for batter and maybe make the argument that they have a better, you know, offensive attack, but pitching, it's not even close.
0: Wait, you think the Athletics have a better offensive attack potentially than the Mariners? You think they're in that conversation?
1: Oh, yeah, I absolutely do.
0: By based on current numbers or the actual guys?
1: The actual guys. I think Nick Kurtz is probably the best hitter between either team. I think that guy's second year out of the Athletics, he's been bombs. And some of their best hitters, like Brett Roker, who's, you know, a fantastic power hitter for that, hasn't even been that good. So they're another team where there's some guys on that team where I really expect them to start showing up. So, yeah, offense for offense, I think you could make a strong argument that the Athletics are better in that thing. But, you know, pitching, there's a vast, vast gap.
0: Huh. Well, yeah, obviously in the world of pitching there. I think the Athletics are setting themselves up beautifully for Las Vegas when they get there. But, you know, the other thing you got to keep in mind here, too, remember, they're playing in that wonky ballpark. They're playing in a minor league ballpark where, you know, they're putting up numbers that maybe wouldn't be there if they were playing at T-Mobile.
1: Sure.
0: You know, that's I mean, you got to keep that into account as well. But, I mean, you're making a point. I mean, there's obviously a lot of talent on that team. There's a lot of talent on that team. But the rest of the division is just doing jack squat, right? I mean, literally.
1: The division is so funny because the Mariners feel like the only team you could, like, argue is well-rounded. The Angels just aren't good, and that's just period. The Athletics, like we just talked about, are super good on offense, and the pitching leaves a lot to be desired, and I think there's room for them to even play better on offense. Rangers, you know, exact opposite. They have the pitching, they have no hitting, and you kind of hope that comes up if you're the Rangers, but you can't guarantee it. And then the Astros are similar to the Athletics, but their pitching is just abominable. I mean, their hitting has been good, and Yordan Alvarez is making a case as the best hitter in all of baseball right now. He's been that good this season, even better than Aaron Judge statistically. But, you know, there's two teams in this division where the pitching is just nada. It's not there, and that bodes really poorly in the long run, which is why, again, I just have every feeling that the Mariners are going to separate themselves over the course of, again, 162 games.
0: Now, I'm just looking at team batting averages in all of baseball, and obviously the Dodgers are up there, and so are Atlanta. The Dodgers team batting average is .273. Atlanta is .270. Then there's Houston at third.
1: Yeah.
0: .261. I mean, ugh. And of course, they got to deal with our pitching staff when we have that four-game series with them early next week. And then, okay, Cubs, Tampa. Tampa obviously is having a great season. Colorado has the sixth best batting average. And then you go all the way down. Where's our division? I mean, our division is way the heck there. Okay, Texas has a .237 team batting average. Angels are .233. Seattle has the 28th team batting average at .229. Can you believe that?
1: I would have thought it'd be better than that, to be honest. I didn't realize it was that bad right now.
0: Right, that's the batting average, right? For 2026, yeah, that's it.
1: Ugh.
0: Yeah. So, I mean, I think it's all going to come around. It's all going to come around, right? I mean, we're not worried, right? Okay, we're a little concerned, but again, the competition isn't there. The competition is not there to be had. It really, truly isn't. I mean, can Houston really make some deals to right that pitching staff? I don't think so. Not this year. They're going to have to suck it up and just, you know, see you next year. You know, and you know, are the A's going to really do anything about their pitching staff? You know, now, I think.

0: They're a 2-3 year deal waiting to happen. And Texas, they're kind of the wild card in this whole thing, but I just don't think they have the lineup for that, right?
1: Yeah, you've always been big on you can't count out the Astros. I'm always gonna, be scared of them, and I
0: Not scared, just aware.
1: Sure. Maybe,
0: Hyper, hyper aware. Again, I mean, they won eight division titles in a row, and then we beat them because they had 20 some odd guys that were injured, and we eked out a division win. I mean, as much as I want to say, yeah, we beat the Astros, they beat the hell out of themselves for us.
1: Well, and for all the stuff that Astros are going through right now, like the batting is sustainable. Like they might be one of the better offensive teams in the league, and the pitching can't possibly keep being this bad. I mean, three of their best pitchers right now, Josh Hader, their all-star closer, Hunter Brown, their ace, Javier, I think, is one of their two or three best pitchers. They have three of their best pitchers right now are injured. When they come back, they're gonna get better. And it's a little bit worrying that the Mariners are only three games ahead of them when the Astros pitching has been this bad. So I think you're right. I think there's still a team to watch, even if it feels like nothing's going right for Houston this season. The fact is their pitching's just going to get better. It can't possibly be keeping this bad. So I would say the Astros are going to be up for some sort of momentum gain here in the next month or two. But they're a team to watch. The Texas, like you said.
0: During the zone in Zona, I specifically remember saying it's really the Mariners versus the Mariners.

0: this time.
1: Pizza deserves Pepsi.
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9: All right, welcome back. 522, you're in the zone till 6 o'clock tonight. Seahawks, they've been making some headlines. You just heard the promo there for the Hard Knocks show that's coming up. I think that's going to be interesting the more I think about it, because this whole thing with the new owners, the new ownership emerging, I got to believe this is going to be something in that Seahawks locker room, right? I mean, you're joining the team and you don't know who's going to own the team. I think it really truly is a compelling storyline, considering we have all the things in place. Everybody that's got a job with the Seahawks right now has to feel pretty safe overall based on their history. But here comes some random new owner that we don't know who they are yet.
10: Yeah, I think that's a worry, right? This franchise has gotten so much momentum. The future's looking beautifully. You're planning to, or at least have locked down some of your star players. The infrastructure's there. Your GM and coach feels like they're not going anywhere. And it feels like, you know, the next 5 years of this team, the path's there. The window's right there. And you just don't want that to get derailed, I think, is the main thing. Just you don't want change at a time like this where you feel like you're on a roller coaster slowly going up. And you don't want something to come in and just crash the entire structure and, you know, do something like that. Because owners, it's rare, but owners can have that. So I think you're just worrying for not a worst-case scenario, pretty much.
9: Yeah, I just want to see who's going to pay and how much they're going to pay. Is it $7, $8, $9, $10, $11, $12 billion? It's going to be a record. It could be the most expensive sports franchise in our country. This is just crazy right here in Seattle. And, of course, we're waiting for an owner to step up and buy a Sonics team that doesn't currently exist. I mean, this is just interesting times as a Seattle sports fan. A couple of things as far as on-field stuff. We just got Dante Fowler Jr. He signed a $5 million deal for a year. NFL insider Tom Pelissero says that John Schneider made a genius move by bringing him to the Seahawks.
11: He's still got, you know, traits. He's still got pass rush ability. He had double-digit sacks in 2024 in Washington. These guys are going to know how to use them. And it's a logical fit at, let's point this out, a fraction of the price if they brought back Boye Mafe. I mean, Mafe's younger. obviously, but has not had the sack production. I mean, you can make an argument that it's an upgrade. It's certainly an upgrade in terms of the value of having to bring back Mafe at $20 million a year or whatever it was he got in free agency.

0: Dante, you know, you get Dante for 1 year up to $5 million. It's a great fit with a coordinator who knows how to use him.
1: Yeah, I'm going to keep looking at that Boye Mafe signing and just keep feeling like that was such an overpay. I really like Boye, but I also really liked him for what role he had on the team, and that was like a third or fourth rotational edge rusher. And, you know, the Seahawks defense will make a lot of guys look really good. And the Bengals, a team that's desperate to spend on defense, who's been getting roasted for not spending enough on defense, hitting him $20 million a year just feels like so much. And, you know, that's classic John Schneider. Hey, let the guy go that you really like but you know is going to be overpaid. Bring in a guy who you feel like you can get on the cheap, who's established. And worked with DeMarcus Lawrence. We'll see if it can work here on Fowler.
2: Pelissero says he's surprised the Seahawks haven't reached an extension with Devin Weatherspoon yet.
0: I thought that deal was going to get done a while ago because the corner market is pretty well established, especially after, you know, the deal that Trent McDuffie got done. And then after JSN's deal got done where, you know, they exercised the option just like they did with Spoon. They did a deal built around the new money on top of that, that put, you know, JSN at the top of the wide receiver market. It shouldn't be that complicated to get something done with the corner too. But obviously you got to have an agent who is willing to, you know, stay engaged and a player who's willing to take the deal. I would still think that something gets done on that front, but I've not heard of anything imminent recently.
1: Yeah, Weatherspoon and JSN having the same, you know, agency group, it makes it feel like this would be moving a little faster than you think. But yeah, it is different agents. Weatherspoon just means too much to this team. He's so embedded in their culture. It feels like a lot of their identity is based off what he does and the attitude he plays with. So this is going to be happening. It's just a matter of when.
2: And, of course, questions about Derek Hall too, right?
1: Yeah, exactly. Was he get extended? He's coming up on free agency. You have a lot of edges. He had a career year last season with 8 sacks, a couple forced fumbles, a little bit of a diminished role last season, so maybe the stats aren't there, but he's another guy. Maybe you could get on the cheap, but maybe another team's going to overpay him like Boye. You never know.
2: All right, 526, we got Northwestern Sports Headlines coming up next.
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1: My name is Teresa Barber. I was in the United States Navy, and I served overseas in the Middle East and Africa. 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

0: tomorrow. 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
1: The New York Knicks are playing mind games with the Philadelphia 76ers when they list them day to day. Because if I'm in the front office of the New York Knicks, it's no way in hell I'm bringing them back for 3 and 4. Like, it's not no day-to-day. No, you're out. We'll see you for game 5 if you're available. And if it's not that serious.
0: The Flyers down 2-0, set to face off shortly versus the Hurricanes in game 3 of their second-round Stanley Cup playoff series. Baseball, Yankees scored 6 in the 6th, beat the Rangers 9-2, their 16th win in 19 games. Cubs ran their winning streak to 9 overall, 15th straight at home with an 8-3 victory over the Reds. Bo Naylor, 3-run homer in the 7th, Guardians topped the Royals 6-8-5. Jake McCarthy hit a grand slam off Craig Kimbrell in the 8th. Rockies 6, Mets 2. Nationals 7, Twins 5. K-Bear Ruiz homer doubled twice. He drove in 4 runs. Pirates doubled up the Diamondbacks 4-2. Arizona just 5 hits on the afternoon. Brett Rooker 2-for-3 with a 2-run homer. He's driven in 3 runs, also scored another. A's up 8-1 on the Phillies, bottom 4. Liam Hicks has driven in 2 runs. He and the Marlins leading the Orioles 3-2, top of the 5th.
2: Hey, it's Evan Cohen. Coming up Friday, we'll react to Lakers Thunder and Pistons Cavs Game 2. And look ahead to two teams who are facing must-wins this weekend. It's on Sportsmanlike, 6 a.m. Eastern, right here on ESPN Radio, ESPN 2, and ESPNU.
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4: All right, 535. Welcome back to The Zone. We are on the air till 6 o'clock tonight. Mariners don't play tonight. They're playing tomorrow. They're in Chicago getting set to take on the Chicago White Sox. Sorry, I've got a fluid situation here, trying to work out a phone thing here and get all patched in here. Mariners, of course, have taken 2 out of 3 from Atlanta, day off today, and then the White Sox tomorrow. Ryan Divish, Seattle Times beat reporter, joining us in the zone. Ryan, what's your best explanation right now behind why this Mariners team has been off to such an up-and-down start?
5: They really haven't played with their full complement of players at any point this year, whether it was JP starting the season on the injured list, and then you're playing Rivas at shortstop, and then you had Brendan Donovan missing different parts of the first few months with various things kind of related to his sports hernia surgery. Now you throw in Matt Brass, Gabe Spire, Victor Robles, and then like all these guys are kind of dinged up. So people are kind of like, well, you're not getting production from certain guys. Well, they weren't expected to be producers. They weren't expected to be everyday players. So I think, they get Donovan back ostensibly to start the road trip. I would think Robles will be back sometime in the next 2 weeks. You're starting to see maybe the pieces of what you want. And then Cal Raleigh being in the lineup tonight certainly helps as well.
4: Yeah, Cal was that seemed pretty weird. It seemed like the Mariners were being a little cagey about identifying what was going on. I was worried this was going to be another whole oblique thing, but was it just random soreness and that's all it was?
5: Well, to quote Dan, it was general soreness. I don't know. I think he just had some tightness in his side and did some treatment to get it out. I did too. I don't know why they were being so cagey. I don't understand the shroud of secrecy around it, but. Because Cal just came out and told us, basically, but I do think like initially when you feel that discomfort in your side and it doesn't go away, you're a little worried. I think Cal was a little worried at first, but a little bit of rest and some rehab, and then started to respond pretty well. And it's a big plus to have him back in their lineup, that's for certain.
4: How worried should we be about our pitching right now? It seems like Castillo's been on the hot seat here for a minute, and there people are talking about how, does he go down? Does he come out of the bullpen? Do we switch to a 6-man rotation? Where are you at with Castillo?
5: I know a lot of people haven't been pleased with, they think it's just like it's an automatic decision, but it isn't automatic because he's got 2 years of his deal left. He's owed about 48 million maybe 50 million. So I don't know that the Mariners are going to spend 50 million for a guy that isn't pitching for them and just pay him. I don't know that you move him to the bullpen either. I'm sure they

0: kind of mapped out some scenarios of what they'll do when Bryce Miller comes back. And Bryce will start tomorrow in Everett. But I don't think that they have a hard and fast plan. They may make it up as they go. You know, six-man rotation would be kind of – would work. But, like, guys like George and Logan, Bryce, Brian Lue, they're all in arbitration. They want the numbers. They want to pitch. And the Mariners have a ton of Thursday off days coming up with their road trips and everything else. So, you know, these guys don't want to wait 6 days in between starts. That's just too much. You know, like, I think they do like having the extra day, but 2 days extra just messes up their whole routine. Guys don't like that. So there is a scenario, I guess, where you could, like, piggyback and put Bryce and Luis at the same start. You could pitch them three or four innings, try and cover it that way, save your bullpen. You know, that would be a lot easier than maybe doing a six-man rotation. But I think they're just going to kind of wait and see if baseball figures it out, whether it's, like, on a different – if they get a – somebody gets hurt, or maybe they – you know, if Castillo struggles in the next start or the next two starts, maybe they have a situation where they put him on the IL with the arm fatigue and then see if they can figure some stuff out. But, I, you know, about the time you think you have enough or too much starting pitching, that's when somebody gets hurt and you don't have enough. And that's what happened to him last year. I don't think we're going to see them make it do anything where they're going to remove a pitcher off the roster because – they have too many.
1: Emerson Hancock has been lights out. What a waste that was for him to get 14 strikeouts in seven innings, and we don't get the win.
0: Yeah, he was really good. That's as good a pitching performance as I've seen in quite a while. Since maybe Felix Hernandez, you know. I mean, like 14 punchouts in seven innings. I think he had 10 in five innings. And so, you know, it was really outstanding. You know, it definitely is frustrating for the Mariners to lose that game. It's certainly a winnable game, but I think a lot of it, too, is like their offense has not been very consistent, you know, especially when they're facing lefties, and part of that's personnel. They don't have – they weren't going to be good against lefties to start the season, and then, you know, some injuries and some other stuff, and Cal not in the lineup when there's a lefty starter on the mound. It really negates your potency or your potential when that happens.
1: Our bullpen is pretty banged up. Spires now out, Brash out, and Mooney not throwing his best stuff. How concerned should we be?
0: I mean, well, you don't have two of your best leverage arms available. I mean, I think you're always going to be worried. I do think that, like, the addition of Jose A. Ferrer has been really big. You know, you saw last night he went 1 1/3. On the road trip, he pitched 2 innings one day and came back and got a save in the next. He's very durable. Similar to Bizzardo, who's been probably their best reliever overall this year. I mean, you have those two guys that can fill in the leverage spots. You're just not very deep after that. Like, before, it's like, if you guys started to give you 5 innings, you have 4 kind of leverage arms with Ferrer, Spire, Brash, and Munoz to figure out 4 innings, but they don't have that now. They have to figure out a way to cover, you know, a lot of time where they have 3 available arms. And I think that's the problem right now. They, like, their middle relievers, if you get a starter that doesn't give them 6 or 7, it could get a little difficult for them to cover those innings. You know, when you have had guys like, you know, in past years was Carlos Vargas, or even when Bizzardo was in a lower leverage role, having those guys cover those innings is a lot more practical and a lot more effective than it is guys that are probably weren't making your team out of spring training. But, you know, Mariners are going to probably, you know, claim almost every, they're going to take a look at any arm that's available on waiver claims and stuff and do their pitching magic and see if they can make it work. But, you know, the bullpen can be effective if the starters are effective by going 7 innings.
1: Talking to Ryan Dibbish, Seattle Times, here in the Zone. I'm curious to get your take. You know, you obviously are in and around this baseball team every single day. Have you had a chance to talk maybe not as formally, with Cal and Julio and some of these other guys that were in the World Baseball Championships? Have they indicated that maybe a bit of the slow start was attributed to that? Have they spoken on that at all to you?
0: No, I mean, not, like, specifically, but they mentioned that, like, they didn't get the amount of work in on a daily basis that they would normally during a spring training. Like, you know, when you're at a facility, like, so, like, when they go to the world, the WBC, like the pool play, or you're playing in a major league stadium. Well, there's 4 other teams there. And I think in Houston, there were 8 teams there during that one qualifier. So then all of a sudden, like, you have 2 batting cages and then 1 cave, you know, and then 1 field, and you're

0: trying to get work in while other teams are playing games and they got to prepare. So I was talking to Cal about it, and he only, you know, like you said, they got like 2 hours for BP total per day. You know, like they didn't get, you know, like he's a guy that would get to spring training at 4:30 in the morning, do all of his stuff, you know, lift all of his like, I don't know, like the cold tub, hot tub, stretching, lift weight, you know, condition, and then take early swings, take more swings, do his defensive work, do all that stuff. I mean, he'd get there at 4:30 in the morning and not leave till 8 p.m. at night. And instead, he was getting about 4.5 hours of baseball in, or 5.5 if there was a game. You know, and he didn't play in all the games. Similar to that with Spire, he wasn't able to throw the way he wanted. It wasn't as controlled. Spire came back, didn't feel great, come back from the WBC, and took him a while, and I think he's been dealing with this ever since. Because he ramped up early, too. So, it's kind of, you know, when you look at the injuries, a lot of players that participate in the WBC, not just the U.S. team, are dealing with injuries. You know, the teams that played longer and played more games, it hasn't seemed to have been a big of an impact. But, you know, I'd have to go and look to see what our, you know, I haven't really gone and looked to see where, like, what the cumulative total of all the players are, how many players are hurt, how many players are struggling. But the U.S. team alone, I mean, Schwarber's hasn't been great. Judge has been kind of off and on. Bobby Witt was kind of slow coming out of the gates. I just think those guys got out of the routine that they normally use to get prepared for a season, and you're kind of seeing the ramifications of it, where it's like it takes that first month for them to try and get their timing back and get used to it.
1: What's your take on what's happening down in the minors with us? Obviously, Cade Anderson has just been lighting things up. Are we going to see him before the All-Star break?
0: Unless there was an injury, I don't think so. I mean, they want him to kind of pitch. And one thing he hasn't really experienced is any sort of adversity. And I know he's that good that he's going to dominate. But Double-A is still a pretty hard level. And I think at some point you'll see him have some struggles. They want to see how he reacts to it. He's definitely put himself on the map that where, if, like, a starter went down, or if they had multiple starters go down, yeah, I think you'd see Cade Anderson up. But, you know, I don't think that they're in any rush to push him to the big leagues when they have established major leaguers pitching. And I don't know that going to the bullpen, at least with his kind of pitching profile, would, like, help him along the way. You do have expanded rosters come September, but, you know, barring an injury, I don't see that they're – barring an injury or, like, massive underperformance by some player, I don't see like them being pushed to bring him up this year. Now, it could change. The math could change when you get to the postseason. You know, and postseason rosters are different. Same with Ryan Sloan. Then you could see it that way.
1: And then Cole Emerson, we're hearing that his wrist is fine after that injury a few weeks ago. Any thoughts on him coming up sooner than later?
0: It's kind of up to him when he comes up. So the wrist was an issue. He got a cortisone shot. He's been better. Production's been a little bit better. But, like, you know, prior to the injury and even now, I think he's striking out, like, 29% or 3% clip. And that's just not who he is. You know, he's always been a guy that's probably been about a 10% strikeout rate, or 10 or 12. So that's concerning to the Mariners. And they certainly aren't going to bring him up to the big leagues where the pitching is even more tough than AAA, where he's striking out every third at bat. So, you know, I think they've been kind of preaching to him about, you know, kind of returning to the hitter he used to be, you know, the hit ability, focusing more on quality of contact and understanding that power will come when you do that. And when he starts to do that on a more consistent basis, I think that's when we see him. You know, again, the other caveat being if there's an injury or something, but it'd be a long-term thing. Like, you know, when Brendan Donovan went down with the injury, a lot of people thought they're going to bring Colt up, but he wasn't playing well. He had the wrist injury. He wasn't playing well. And they're not going to bring him up. They want to bring him up when he's playing well, and they want to bring him up to stay. And, I mean, that's been the issue. It hasn't reached that point where they needed him and he's played well for an extended period where they felt like they were comfortable bringing him up.
1: All right, I'll get you out of here on this, and I appreciate all this time that you give us. I sincerely do, especially on a game day like this. The rest of the American League West, I mean, is it weaker than you thought it was going to be? It feels like such a blessing for us Mariner fans that the competition is so weak that we're still very much in the conversation, even when we're not at our best.
0: That's pretty bad. I mean, like, they're not very good. Look at the Astros look awful. I don't know how the Angels have won as many games as they have. Texas can't hit. They can pitch it a bit. I think Oakland actually is pretty decent.

0: they just can't pitch. But they have, I mean, their first five guys, you know, you have Kurtz and you have Soderstrom and Shea Langeliers, Carlos Cortez, guys playing out of his mind. Plus, like, their first six or seven guys in the lineup are pretty decent. And they can hit, and they can hit a lot in that ballpark. When you go to Oakland, you gotta score 7-8 runs to win because that ballpark gets up a ton of runs. So I think they're probably the biggest opponent for the Mariners at this point. I don't know about the Rangers, but I don't think the Astros or the Angels are going to do much of anything.
1: Yeah, it really feels like our number one opponent is ourselves. We just got to get it together, get these guys all playing at the same time, and let this lineup go.
0: Yeah, I mean, I think that's part of it. Just play. Honestly, like, yeah, they've been a little more inconsistent than I've expected, but I think part of that is, again, injuries and personnel. You know, they haven't maybe executed, like, the way I thought they would, but that's also true. Like, you just get a bunch of guys that weren't there. I mean, like, I don't remember. I think maybe the last two or three games of spring training is when they had their whole team playing together on the same, you know, at the same time. So I think they've been a little inconsistent for whatever reason, but I don't think that's, like, I look at the talent level and I look at the rest of the division. I still think if you just go out and play, just kind of play, just keep playing. Like, yeah, you might not rip off 8 of 10 wins, but, you know, I don't think it's going to be like they're going to, you know, start the world on fire with wins, but I don't think they're going to be so bad that, you know, they're going to lose 7, 8, 10 games in a row, because their pitching's good enough, it shouldn't happen, and they're still pretty good. I mean, one thing too is, like, if they have enough, when they face right-handed pitching, they're better than average offense. It's when they face left-handed pitching that kind of time needs to come up with.
1: All right, man. Well, I appreciate all the time. I don't want to take up any more, but thank you so much. Appreciate you.
0: Well, happy to help. Just sitting here in the dugout watching BP. All good.
1: There you go. All right, man. Well, have a good one, and go Mariners.
0: All right. Take it easy, man.
1: All right, brother. Thank you soon. There we go. That is Ryan Dibbish, Seattle Times beat reporter. Love that guy. We spent some time down with him at spring training down there, and he always has good restaurant recommendations, which, of course, is critical when you're covering a baseball team. All right, let's take a time out. Always love to hear from you. 360-734-1170. You can email us in the zone at kpg1170.com or on Facebook, X, Instagram. You know it. My name is Alan Fee. Right on. You're in the zone.
2: You know, people, they think that emotions are meant to be hidden because they show weakness. It's a terrible way to see life. Emotions are made to be expressed. You want to cry, cry. You want to laugh, laugh. You want to hit the wall, but get over it fast, because that's not the way to live, right? But emotions are absolutely beautiful. It makes us humans. And at the beginning, I won't have the courage to tear up in front of my daughter. Now it's like, hey, watch, I'm human like you are. You cry, I cry. Before, I'll be embarrassed. I'll go in the bathroom, sob like a little baby, and come back with my eyes all red. You okay? Were you, like, doing something in the bathroom? I'm like, no, I promise, I wasn't. You know, it was hard to express my emotions, and I read a book that changed my life. And after reading that, it's like, hey, I'm a human being. I'm going to cry when I cry. Who cares? I'm having an emotional moment, and I'm going to express it. And whoever's going through that, I'm going to back him up and say, hey, let it out.
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3: 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Captain Hendricks has been a long-standing leader within the Whatcom County Fire Organization that many have looked up to for years. 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We and the rest of the community hope Captain Hendricks enjoys his well-deserved retirement, and we thank him for his dedication to service.
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4: All right, 5:53, welcome back to The Zone. Final segment, just have a couple of minutes here, and I wanted to get some sound in here for you. I don't know if you heard during the headlines, but the big news today, March Madness is expanding to 76 teams. Here's NCAA correspondent Andy Katz with an explanation of what changes for next year's March Madness tournament with the expansion of, 76 teams.
5: The NCAA men's basketball and women's basketball tournaments are expanding to 76 schools in 2027. But here's what's not changing. The days of the week that the NCAA tournament will be played. Tuesday and Wednesday for the men opening round. Wednesday, Thursday for the women's opening round. Now the men will have six games on Tuesday and Wednesday in Dayton and one other site to be determined. The women will continue to have their opening round games on campus sites. These are the kinds of teams that will be in the opening round. The last 12 at-large schools for the men and women, all 8 16 seeds and 4 15 seeds. So what does that mean? That means that there will be 4 16 seeds coming out of the opening round with a win, by the way, and a unit, a share, playing the 4 number 1 seeds in the field of 64 when the tournament begins on Thursday. Same thing for the women. 4 15 seeds will be competing for 2 15 seed spots because 2 15 seeds will already be in that field of 64. So 2 15s will come out of that opening round to complete the field of 64. Again, two more teams that will get a win in the NCAA tournament and get a unit. So much emphasis has been on the last 4 in, the first 4 out. What I think will happen is there will be a huge debate about the last 12 in, who will play in the opening round and who will not. So it just moves to the last 12 instead of the last 4. And there's no question, we love March Madness because of the drama. We're just going to get more of it on Tuesday and Wednesday, the opening round, with 6 games on each day. A triple header in each opening round site. 76 schools in the 2027 men's and women's NCAA tournament.
4: You know what? I mean, so it just, what it does is it makes it so there are less teams on the bubble. Or as I was telling Jason, I mean, maybe there's high schools now that are going to be on the bubble. Who knows? But I you know, as far as I'm concerned, I enjoy watching the tournament. The fact that you can involve more schools in it, I think that's great. Obviously, there's probably a bit of a money grab taking place there. But overall, why not? Why not expand it and have more teams involved? I mean, I'm not sure where college sports is going with everything that's been going on. But having more teams and more excitement regionally around the country qualify for the tournament, why not? I mean, as Jason pointed out, you know, Washington State, maybe they can actually get into the tournament at some point. That would be nice to see. So why not expand it? I don't think it really diminishes much of the talent there. It just creates more opportunities, and it'll make it a lot of fun. And it'll make the bracket harder. Now you got to pick more games. Did anybody ever think of that? All right, that's going to wrap it up for us. Tomorrow's a short one. We're on

0: 3 to 3:30 because the Mariners are in Chicago. Get out and enjoy the sunshine. Have a great night. Be at peace.
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0: Hi, Flo here to say that Progressive knows that life can change quickly, so it's good to have flexible coverage.
1: Oh, like when I have to take my ex off my policy.
0: Oh, sorry. But yes, we can do that.
1: And can you send them a message and tell them that they have trust issues that they need to work on?
0: We don't really get in the middle of these conflicts.
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1: Also, I'm staying in touch with his mom because she's absolutely lovely.
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3: This year marks 250 years since the signing of the Declaration of Independence, an event that changed history and ignited the American spirit. Nowhere is that spirit more evident than in the world of sports, and we at KPUG are revisiting some of the greatest calls in sports history, including Al Michaels and the Miracle on Ice.
4: Long shot. Ray able to get a piece of it to sweep it away. 28 seconds. The crowd going insane. Carlemont. Putting it into the American end again. Morrow is back there. Now Johnson, 19 seconds. Johnson over to Ramsey. The Legionov gets checked by Ramsey. McClanahan is there. The puck is still loose. 11 seconds. You've got 10 seconds. The countdown going on right now. Morrow up to Schultz. 5 seconds left in the game. Do you believe in miracles? Yes!
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10: I'm Christy Lisi. In the first of two game twos in the second round of the NBA playoffs on this Thursday night, Pistons leading the Cavaliers 74-71 in the third quarter. Cade Cunningham, 11 points, 3 rebounds, 9 assists, and a block. Detroit's up 1-0 and has won 4 in a row, trailing 3-1 in round 1. The other matchup, Lakers Thunder. Austin Reeves knows he's got to be better for LA to have a chance at tying this series up at a game apiece, but his play's not the only area of improvement the Lakers need, explains ESPN NBA reporter Dave McMenamin.
11: The entire offense needs to take care of the ball better. They had 18 turnovers leading to 20 points for the Thunder in game 1, and they also shot just 10 for 30 from deep, from three-point land. So if they clean up those things, they feel like their defensive strategy was pretty effective, particularly on the reigning MVP, Shai Gilgeous-Alexander.
10: SGA had just 18 points in game 1. Knicks forward OG Anunoby, right hamstring strain, questionable for game 3 tomorrow against Philadelphia. Second round of the Stanley Cup playoffs, Hurricanes up 2-0, taking on the Flyers in game 3. Jordan Staal, 39th career postseason goal. Carolina leads at Philadelphia 1-0 first intermission. Baseball, Yankees scored 6 in the 6th, beat the Rangers 9-2. They have won 16 of 19. Cubs ran their winning streak to 9 overall, 15 straight at home with an 8-3 victory over the Reds. Bo Naylor, 3-run shot in the 7th. Guardians topped the Royals 8-5. Jake McCarthy hit a grand slam off Craig Kimbrell in the 8th inning. Rockies got past the Mets 6-2.
12: Hey, it's Evan Cohen. 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It's on Sportsmanlike, 6 a.m. Eastern, right here on ESPN Radio, ESPN2, and ESPNU.

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6: So Patrick Swayze and young Mr. Abrams got on the plane and came down, and we hung out, and it was a match made in heaven, because he was extraordinary. As you think he might be, he was even better. And we created this movie that, you know, lives on.
7: Today.
6: Yeah.
7: It stands the test of time.
6: Yeah, it does.
7: It's like an unbreakable movie.
6: Yeah.
7: It's perfect in almost every way.
6: Yeah.
7: And your character in it, you're awesome, but you probably heard that before. You're perfect for that role. So when did you know that it was as special as we now know it to be?
6: We didn't really know until we saw it. Because, you know, you make the movie and you think you're being fabulous and brilliant.
7: Right.
6: And then it comes out and you go, oh, is that what we were doing? It's the editor who helps shape with the director what they want to see. And we had only seen what we had done. And suddenly we got to see the whole movie, and it was just like, do you remember making this movie? It's like, no, but this is good.
7: It's amazing.
6: You know, yeah.
7: Sure. What's your favorite scene from it that you're proud of from Ghost?
6: I think, well, I'll tell you, my favorite scene is when he's leaving and he says, it's the love. You know, it always gets me, because that's what you remember. That's what you take with you, is the love. And whenever I see it, it just starts the tears rolling, because that's what I like to think. I think about that. I think about the love of my mom and the love of my big brother, and that's what I hope, that's what they have with them, is all my love for them.
7: So it's not the comedy parts or your comedic, I guess.
6: Well,
7: I guess your role, the laughs that you brought to an otherwise serious subject matter.
6: Well, I think like life, it rolls the way it's supposed to.
7: Yeah.
6: You know, some of it is funny and some of it is sad. I mean, she's a fake, but is she? You know, and suddenly you are able to do things you didn't know you could do. My favorite thing is probably the one that people always talk about, which is the nun who is trying to get me to let go of of that check.
7: Yeah, right.
6: You know, and then

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7: I'm Christine Lisi from Detroit. It's game 2 of the second round NBA playoff series between the Cavaliers and Pistons. Detroit leading Cleveland 98-91. 3.5 minutes to go in the fourth quarter. 20 points, 10 assists for Cade Cunningham. Tonight's other game 2, Lakers Thunder. OKC won game 1 despite an off night from Shai Gilgeous-Alexander, who had just 18 points. ESPN NBA insider Brian Windhorst.
8: I expect number 2 to come out tonight and try to have a much more impactful performance. I mean, he had not scored under 20 points in a game all season. And here he scores 18, and he was on the court in the fourth quarter. So I would be worried if I were the Lakers that I might see a much more aggressive Shai tonight.
7: Knicks forward OG Anunoby day-to-day listed as questionable for game 3 in Philadelphia tomorrow due to a right hamstring strain. New York's up 2-0. Second round Stanley Cup playoffs, game 3 from Philadelphia. Hurricanes and Flyers tied at 1 in the second. Jordan Staal has scored for Carolina. Trevor Zegras for Philadelphia. NFL news. The Vikings have agreed to terms with free agent receiver Juwan Jennings on a one-year deal worth up to $13 million. The deal provides the Vikings with a reliable number 3 receiver behind Justin Jefferson and Jordan Addison. Baseball. Yankees with a 6-run sixth. They beat the Rangers 9-2, their 16th win in 19 games. Cubs ran their winning streak to 9 overall, 15 straight at home with an 8-3 victory over the Reds. Bo Naylor, 3-run shot in the 7th. Guardians topped the Royals 8-5. Jake McCarthy hit a grand slam off Craig Kimbrell in the 8th inning. Rockies over the Mets 6-2. Brett Rooker drove in 3 runs. The A's routed the Phillies 12-1. Joe Mack scored the go-ahead run. Game-winning run on a throwing error, bottom 9. Marlins 4, Orioles 3.
9: Hey, it's Evan Cohen. Coming up Friday, the 76ers are down 0-2 and dealing with injuries, but will playing at home in Game 3 be enough to get them back into the series? It's on Sportsmanlike 6 a.m. Eastern right here on ESPN Radio, ESPN2, and ESPNU.

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1: Mother's Milk, the man who plays him, Laz Alonso, is here on the Rich Eisen Show. We just saw a clip to our radio audience that just rejoined us. The series finale is just around the corner, May 20th. The Boys, which has been on for five seasons. You can catch seasons 1 through 4 on Prime Video right here on the Rich Eisen Show. I mean, there's so many different ways to go with you with your character here, since you're the ones that are trying to finally vanquish the Supes, right? Mm-hmm. You're finally trying to rid the Earth of what the rest of Earth looks as heroic. Well,
2: you had a Soup here last week, by the way. I know.
1: I know we did.
2: I can still smell them.
1: I should.
2: Smells like fish in here.
1: Well, that we asked Chase, like, how many times did he have to tell his loved ones, don't watch this week? Have you ever had those?

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1: This is Heidi Person, Market President and General Manager of the Pacific Northwest Media Group, with a look at some good news in our community that we like to call the upside.
2: The city of Bellingham is one of the official Seattle FIFA World Cup 2026 fan zones, celebrating the world's games in June and July. There will be two big watch parties bringing the games to screens near the waterfront, as well as watch parties right in the heart of downtown. In addition to those watch parties, 15 local businesses and nonprofits were selected as designated fan zone venues. Community hubs where fans can gather to watch matches and enjoy other interactive, engaging experiences. For soccer fans, as well as the entire community, this is good news.
3: The Upside is brought to you by LSM. 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Because when you take care of people, the whole community rises.
1: If you have good news to report, email us at theupside@pnwmediagroup.com.
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5: There's a lot of different things that the NFL is trying to do. Games, you know, every day of the week. Now we're going to Australia. We're going to the four corners. Is it the four corners of the earth?
6: Checking.
5: Just want to make
6: sure. I believe that's the saying.
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6: And I checked.
5: Corners.
7: There are no corners.
5: There are no corners.
7: On the earth.
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5: 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Like, what happens when you get to the end of the earth?
8: Remember, we had this discussion. What is the town that's on the edge?
5: Yeah.
6: We are about to get just
5: a
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5: I know. I stay in my lane when I go around the globe.
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6: Cunningham on the left. Step back three for Cunningham. Good! Woo-hoo! Cunningham with 23 down the stretch here. Trying to bring it home. It's 101-92.
1: Kay Cunningham will make you say woo-hoo, as you heard in the highlight right there, courtesy of ESPN Radio. Kay Cunningham would finish up with 25 points, also pull down 10 rebounds. And the Pistons get the dub over the Cavaliers, 107-97, take a commanding 2-0 series lead. It's game night here on ESPN Radio, the ESPN app, Sirius XM, Channel 80, and TuneIn. 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I'm Q Myers, and Home Team, I'm really happy that Kate Cunningham is healthy and playing, right? There was a time not too long ago when we were talking about, I don't know if Kate Cunningham's going to be able to go. He has a collapsed lung. Right, and so he didn't get to play down the stretch for the Pistons in the regular season. So glad he's back. So glad he's healthy. The playoffs need stars, and he is an absolute star.
7: Yeah, you just said it. You know, look at what is eventually going to happen to the Lakers with no Luka. Mm-hmm. Look at how things are up and down depending on the health of Joel Embiid for the 76ers. You need your superstars here in the second round so that the fans that are in the buildings and the fans around the world on television, you know, get a chance to see the full complement of competition. So the fact that he was able to get through that, get the clean bill of health, and now not come in and scoring 17 points and not coming in, you know, a shell of himself. This guy is putting the team on his back, going more than 40 minutes, and he just has this assassin blank stare of, you know, what's coming on his face.
1: Right.
7: And he looks like he is unfazed by anybody in front of him or any moment in front of him. He is such a good player to watch play basketball, and he's really good for Detroit and really good for the NBA right now in the second round.
1: Yeah, he absolutely is, and I want to correct myself. 25 points and 10 assists. I keep saying, yeah, 10 rebounds, 10 assists. So
7: it's a double-double.
1: It's a double-double, but, I mean, still, he's contributing in a major, major way. The one thing I'll say is that the 5 turnovers that he had, that is something that as the series roll on, that's something he's going to have to clean up, right? I mean, you want to keep those assists down. I know he's got the ball in his hand all the time, but 5 turnovers, that is a lot, especially when he only had

0: and assists for one Cade Cunningham, and he caught up with Christina Pink following the game.
1: Cade, the Cavs were not going to go out easy in this one. They battled back and took the lead early in the fourth quarter. How did you guys regain composure?
2: We never lost composure. We just stayed poised, stuck to our principles, stuck to our system, and just turned up the energy a little bit.
1: You had 12 of your 25 in the fourth quarter. What do you enjoy about these gotta have it moments in the playoffs?
2: I mean, I just enjoy my team. I want my season in. I enjoy winning. Just trying to make the best play. I had a lot of turnovers. A lot of things I can clean up on. So, you know, I'm excited to get to the film session and get better.
1: Well, listen, you guys take a 2-0 lead in the series. You want to carry this on the road. How do you get it done in Cleveland?
2: Turning up our energy even more. Getting better from this game. There's a lot of things we clean up. They're a tough team to beat at home, so we're going to have to come in with a high level focus and competitive spirit, and we can get the job done.
0: 12 points in the fourth quarter, definitely nothing to shake a stick at, right? That's got to have it time, right? I mean, that's winning the game. That's stone-cutting time. That's the time that we're talking about James Harden stepping up. You had Cade Cunningham score 12 in the fourth quarter. James Harden had 10 in the whole game.
3: It's not enough, man. And it's the same old song. Yep. You go Digital Underground.
0: I was right there with you. Hey. All around the world, the same song.
3: You go Four Tops, same old song.
0: Yes.
3: For our parents and grandparents' generation, the bottom line is he needs to step up, and it should be easier for James Harden. He now has the luxury of not having the axe to grind that he is the guy. He has Donovan Mitchell. He is automatically, by default, the number two scorer on the team. So it should be easier for him because most of the pressure lies now on Spider Mitchell, and he is rising to the occasion. He cannot do it alone. I don't know what it is. James Harden is a Hall of Fame player. You pay your money. He gives you your money's worth. I don't know what it is about the postseason where he totally becomes a different player and is not clutch.
0: You know, you got to give Jared Allen a lot of credit. I mean, he dropped in 22 points. He's trying to help out Donovan Mitchell. He got to the free throw line 10 times, right? And so, I mean, there was a discrepancy when it came to free throws and talking about Spider Mitchell not getting to the line enough, and he got to the charity stripe 9 times, knocking down 7. Jared Allen gets there 10 times, knocks down 8. James Harden only gets there 4 times. Now, he knocks down all 4, but home team, he is great at the free throw line. So if you're not going to knock down three-pointers as he was 0-for-4, why not take it to the rack and get the easy buckets at from the free throw line like he's so good at doing?
3: In order to make free throws, a foul has to be called. Guess what? The games are going to be officiated, so you're not going to get as many free throws as you would in the regular season. You make shots. You don't have to take or make free throws if you make shots. And when you go 3-for-13 and you don't show up in the fourth quarter, it's not enough. The Cleveland Cavaliers have enough to deal with the Pistons. I think the Pistons are going to move on, but they have enough to compete and at least get this thing to where it is a competitive series. They will not compete, they will not have a shot, and they will get run out of any gym if James Harden doesn't start making some shots in the first, second, third, and for the love of God, in the fourth quarter when they need it the most.
0: Well, he's got to stop settling for jumpers, right? I mean, that was something that Kenny Atkinson had said about Spider Mitchell. Can't get to the free throw line if you're not, you know, going to the rim, right? If you settle for too many jumpers, you're not going to get, the calls like that. You're not going to go to the charity stripe. There's a reason why Jared Allen went to the line 10 times. Where does he live? In the paint, right? So that's why he's going to get those calls and he's going to get to the line. James Harden has got to do that. He is the definition of a free throw merchant. Like, he's a guy that can manufacture free throws. And again, if your jumper's not going to drop, he could easily go to the line 10 times and knock down 10 shots. I could easily see him going 10-for-10 from the line. So he's got to figure out a way to be able to contribute more points, assists, and less turnovers. But here's their head coach, Kenny Atkinson, talking about Harden's struggles and points the finger at himself.
4: We took 2 shots in the second half. I'll put that on me. Which we tried to, I think the idea in the second half was to push the pace, and try to play quicker and get the ball up the court. And he was doing a great job getting off it. But our offense isn't at a point now like when him and Don get off, it should come back to them at some point. You know.

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3: Normally this type of year, we're just speculating on what the Hard Knocks is going to be heading into the new season.
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3: But it's already been announced. And next year, too, guys. And there's no more rules. Seattle Seahawks, the champs, are going to be on Hard Knocks this year.
4: Good.
3: And the Patriots the year after.
4: 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I love the fact that the NFL is...
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4: 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And they are also not intrusive. 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And that's the thing about Hard Knocks. Like, you're going to just mess up my world, my system. You know? It's great. Fans love it.
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6: The Pistons, they take a 2-0 series lead versus the Cavaliers. I'm Q Myers. The Pistons got the 107-97 victory and now have a commanding 2-0 lead in the best of seven versus the Cavaliers. Kay Cunningham, 25 points, 10 assists in 42 minutes. Tobias Harris had 21 points of his own. Donovan Mitchell had 31 points for Cleveland. James Harden, 10 points. He was 0 for 4 from three-point land and had 4 turnovers with only 3 assists. Game 3 is coming up Saturday. That'll be in Cleveland. The Lakers and the Thunder, Game 2 action going on between them. OKC's up 39-34. SGA has 8 points for OKC while LeBron James has 8 points of his own. There's 7:50 left to go in the first half. The Thunder have a 1-0 series lead. In the NFL, former 49ers free agent wide receiver Juwan Jennings and the Minnesota Vikings have now reached an agreement on a one-year $8 million deal with a chance to make up to $13 million per his agent Drew Rosenhaus. The Vikings lost Jalen Naylor this offseason after he signed a three-year $35 million deal with the Raiders, and now they replaced him with Juwan Jennings. And NCAA tournament news, the men's and women's basketball tournaments are expanding to 76 teams. The NCAA announced that on Thursday. It is the first time the men's tournament has expanded since 2011 and the first time the women's tournament has expanded since 2022. For more scores and analysis, check out ESPN.com and the all-new ESPN app. Coming up, more game night with home team Brandon Leak and me, Q Myers, here on ESPN Radio and the all-new ESPN app.
3: Coming up on the Friday edition of Unsportsmanlike with Chris Canty, Michelle Smallman, and me, Evan Cohen. The 76ers are down 0-2 and dealing with injuries, but playing at home in Game 3, will it be enough to get them back into the series? It's Unsportsmanlike, 6 a.m. Eastern, right here on ESPN Radio, ESPN2, and ESPNU.

0: game night here on ESPN Radio, the ESPN app, SiriusXM Channel 80, and TuneIn. 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Game 2 of the Thunder and the Lakers are going on right now. Thunder have a 41-34 lead, 6:42 left to go in the first half. And home team, this is going to be tough for the Lake Show, man. It's really going to be tough. Respected what they did in the first series against the Houston Rockets. Respected what LeBron James was able to do basically by himself at 41 years old. But the Thunder are a different breed, man. They're built differently. And so I've been calling the playoffs the Thunder Invitational. Now the Lakers are playing in the Thunder Invitational, and you can see that the talent is a whole lot different, brother.
1: Yeah, you're fishing with some broken poles and some loose fishing line. It's just, you know...

0: 16.
1: I also heard a coach at J.B. Bickerstaff that was coaching against his former team, and he's now up 2-0.
0: Yeah.
1: That's what I heard, too, right? Without him saying a word, without him saying, hey, by the way, I used to be in that locker room and they ran me out, he said that. Without saying those words, right, he talked about dribble, dribble, dribble, you know, being a game, and, you know, started talking about some of his players, but there were some messages, and look, I mentioned it before we heard from Coach Bickerstaff about the new contract that he, you know, the extension that he signed. That was, you know, the timing on that was pretty smart, too. Detroit knows what they're doing. They knew to announce that right before they were going to take on the Cavaliers in round number two. So they know what they're doing. A little bit of trolling is going on by the Detroit organization. Not necessarily in JB, but, again, a very confident coach, as now they're up 2-0, and they're going to have to go to Cleveland, where it is very tough to play. And the Cavaliers are going to have their back up against the wall and be very desperate to try to get a win. Right now, the Lakers, they're up 54-52, just over a minute left in the first half. Rui Hachimura is up to 11 points for the Lake Show. So there they go. They're trying their best to go ahead and make this a very competitive game. We'll see how it continues to play out. 1 minute left in the first half. He's home team Brandon Leak. I'm Q Myers. Coming up next, we'll switch gears, talk to a player from one of baseball's hottest teams. 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
3: Want to know on Simpson hitting for Nick Fortes? The pitch. Swinging a hard hit ball toward the middle and threw into center field. A base hit. Caminero scores. DeLuca right behind him. The throw home lead and goes to the backstop. The Rays get a two-run single from Chandler Simpson off the bench. They're back in front. It's 5-3 in the sixth.
4: Highlight coming in courtesy of 620 WDAE. Chandler Simpson with a two-run single right there. Chandler Simpson had a hell of a day, and so did the Tampa Bay Rays as they beat the Red Sox 8-4 and now have won seven straight. It's game night here on ESPN Radio, the all-new ESPN app, SiriusXM Channel 80, and tune in. 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I'm Q Myers, and joining us now to talk about their game and their win streak is Chandler Simpson. And Chandler, thanks so much for your time. Definitely appreciate you. 2-for-2, 3 RBI. You get another win. Seven straight. What has been clicking for you and your teammates during this win streak?
5: Yeah, it's been great. We've just been clicking on all cylinders, just small ball, long ball, defense, pitching, getting guys on, getting guys over, getting guys in. So everybody's doing their part, leaning on each other, and the camaraderie has been great.
6: Guys have been in some close matchups, Chandler. What has made the difference in winning these close games to keep this streak going?
5: Yeah, I mean, just leaning on each other, knowing that everybody has each other's backs, and knowing we got to pull out some gritty ball games at some point. So when it get close, just not try to get too nerve-wracking or anything. Breathe, stay in the moment, and then just get the job done.
4: Chandler Simpson, Rays outfielder, is with us here on Game Night on ESPN Radio on the ESPN app. What is it with baseball? Because it's such a between-the-ears game and mental toughness game to be able to stay locked in as well as you guys have been so far.
5: Yeah, I mean, it's just all in the preparation, all in the work. As long as we stay consistent with the work and everything that we do pregame, then we know that we can just play free and play confident when 7 o'clock comes.
6: You can't look at the standings right now because clearly it's too early, but when the Yankees get out to a 26-12 start and you guys are a game behind them, that means something when you have a long summer that you know is going to have some ups and downs.
5: Yeah, we just got to take it one day at a time, one game at a time. I mean, we can't play a whole season in one game. We've got to continue to lean on each other, continue to stay in the moment every day, and then just take it one day at a time. That's all we can do.
4: Clearly, you guys are all on the same page. What is it like in that clubhouse? What is the camaraderie like? How are you guys just all seeing eye to eye?
5: I mean, it's great. We just lean on each other. Everybody just knows their job. Everybody just knows their role. Nobody has a big ego or anything in the locker room. I mean, everybody knows that what their role is and what they can do on the baseball field to help us win ball games, and everybody is willing to do that.
6: Talk about your pitching staff. 3-0 win, 4-3 win, a 2-1 win over the Giants. What's it like to have your pitching staff go out there and keep the games close for the offense to do more than enough to keep the streak going?
5: Yeah, I mean, I can't say enough. It's been great. They've been awesome. They've bailed the offense out plenty of times throughout this stretch. So, I mean, we definitely appreciate them so much, and we just try to have their back and continue to do our part on the offensive side to make their job easier for sure.
4: Well, you're definitely doing your part again. Seven straight wins. Chandler, congratulations on the success that you're having and also your team. Thanks so much for your time this evening.
5: Yes, sir. Thank you for having me.
4: Absolutely. Chandler Simpson right there. The Tampa Bay Rays, 7 wins in a row. Nothing to shake a stick at, that's for sure. It's game night here on ESPN Radio and the ESPN app. And home team, that to me, that's why I asked him the question about the between the ears, because you know baseball, it's so hard to stay mentally locked in all the time.

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2: This year marks 250 years since the signing of the Declaration of Independence, an event that changed history and ignited the American spirit. Nowhere is that spirit more evident than in the world of sports, and we at KPUG are revisiting some of the greatest calls in sports history, including Dave Niehaus and the double from 1995.
3: And the 0-1 pitch on the way to Edgar Martinez. Swung on the line, that left field line for a base hit. Here comes Joy. Here is Junior to third base. They're going to wave him in. The throw to the plate will be late. The Mariners are going to play for the American League Championship. I don't believe it. It just continues. My, oh, my. Edgar Martinez with a double. Ripped down the left field line, and they are going crazy at the Kingdom.
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10: Lakers and Thunder, game two action going on. Matter of fact, it's at the half right now. I'm Q Myers. The Lakers have a one-point lead, 58-57. LeBron James, 10 points. Austin Reeves has 13 of his own, while SGA, Shai Gilgeous-Alexander, has 11 for OKC. Oklahoma City has a 1-0 series lead. Earlier in the evening, the Pistons, they took a 2-0 series lead versus the Cavaliers after getting the 107-97 victory over Cleveland. Cade Cunningham had 25 points and 10 assists on the night while playing 42 minutes. Tobias Harris dropped in 21 of his own. Donovan Mitchell, he had 31 points for Cleveland, but James Harden, not enough. 10 points, he was 0 for 4 from three-point land and 4 turnovers, only 3 assists. Game 3 is coming up Saturday in Cleveland. Again, the Cavaliers find themselves down 0-2. In the NFL, former 49ers free agent wide receiver Juwan Jennings and the Vikings have reached an agreement today on a one-year $8 million deal with a chance to make up to $13 million. That's per his agent, Drew Rosenhaus. The Vikings, they lost Jalen Naylor this offseason. He signed a three-year $35 million deal with the Raiders, and now they've replaced him with Juwan Jennings. And the secret that wasn't really a secret, the men's and women's NCAA basketball tournaments are officially expanding to 76 teams. The NCAA announced that on Thursday. First time the men's tournament has expanded since 2011. First time the women's tournament has expanded since 2022. For more scores and analysis, check out ESPN.com and the all-new ESPN app. Coming up, more game night with home team Brandon Leak and me, Q Myers, here on ESPN Radio and the all-new ESPN app.
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0: You're getting demolished on the offensive glass. At the end of the day, you're down six with 3 minutes to go, and one guy, Spider Mitchell, is giving it to him, and the other guy, James Harden, is not. He should sound defeated. What, this is not a situation where it's a college coach trying to motivate the kid that just doesn't believe in himself. This is a Hall of Fame player that won't play like a Hall of Fame player once again in the postseason.
1: Well, let's hear from that Hall of Fame player on what led to the struggles tonight.
2: Just missing shots. Second half, I think I took two shots, but I think the ball was moving. We were getting better shots. You know what I mean? So just picking and choosing my spots and figuring out what works, what doesn't work for the betterment of the team.
1: All right. Well.
0: All right.
1: I mean, that's just picking up the company line, right? Only took two shots. Again, that's on him for only taking two shots. But this
0: when is he taking responsibility, Q?
1: Exactly. Exactly. That's my thing. Like, hold on, dog. Two shots. You know that they need more than two shots from you. Regardless, right? I mean, if you got to do some ISO James and again, at the very least, find your way to get to the free throw line. Get to the cup, get fouled, get to the free throw line. He knows how to manufacture free throws. I don't care how you get buckets. The Cavaliers need points from James Harden. They need contributions. He should be able to score, knock down shots. He's that good. He's a Hall of Famer for a reason. He's just not giving it to him in the postseason, and this is not anything new when it comes to James Harden. So now here you go. The Cavaliers find themselves down 0-2. Game 3 coming up Saturday back in Cleveland. He's home team Brandon Leak. I'm Q Myers. It's game night here on ESPN Radio and the ESPN app. Coming up next, the 30th WNBA season. It's going to tip off tomorrow night. A league poll among general managers reveals something very, very interesting that we're going to discuss next here on game night on ESPN Radio and the all-new ESPN app.
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0: nothing you can do with Prime Asia. And, you know, when it comes down to at the end of the day, when things are close, you take the bigger player. So give me the big. She's the big, and she's the MVP, and she's the champion. So, yeah, I'm starting my franchise every time, 1,000 times out of 1,000 with Asia Wilson.
1: Well, you know, the one thing I can say about the WNBA that I'm very excited about is that there's a lot of talent all the way across the board now, where there was a team here, a team there, and then that was it. You can almost fast track and say, oh, the Aces and the Liberty are going to be in the finals. Now there's teams like Indiana. Now there's teams, obviously, the Liberty, right? The Aces, they're going to be there, right? The Golden State Valkyries, they're a really good squad. I mean, there's teams that are very, very talented. ATL, you know about the ATL. They're really good, right? I mean, that's the beautiful thing about it now is that I feel like there's so much talent across the league that it's not, you can't fast track anymore. Now you got to let them play the season out.
0: Yeah, and yeah, I don't want to be disrespectful, but it really is the starting line. With their new CBA, yep, with the attention, with the media deals, with expansion coming, it really is a starting line for the WNBA, and they're starting off with great ladies and a great opportunity.
1: 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Coming up next, the NCAA basketball tournament, it's officially expanding. 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

0: first-round pick without any career starts. Lucas Van Ness, taken 13th overall by the Packers in the 2023 draft, didn't start a game in two seasons at Iowa. Josh Jacobs, three career starts at Alabama, first-round draft picks.
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3: The Lakers are doing exactly what home team and me said they cannot do. Get down double digits. They're down 85-74 right now. 2:26 left to go in the third quarter. Uh-oh, look out. There's trouble in the Thunder and Lakers series. Game number two, OKC already has a one-game lead in the series. The Lake Show's trying to tie things up, but this is not the position they want to be in late in the third quarter. We'll continue to update you as that game rolls on. Earlier in the evening, the Pistons, they took a 2-0 lead in their best-of-seven series against the Cavaliers, 107-97. Kate Cunningham, 25 points, 10 assists. He got the job done for Detroit. Donovan Mitchell, he got the job done for Cleveland, 31.6 rebounds. James Harden, not so much. 10 points, 0 for 4 from three-point land, 4 turnovers, only had 3 assists. Cavaliers find themselves in a terrible situation down 0-2. Game 3 is coming up Saturday in Cleveland. And in the NFL, the Vikings add former 49ers wide receiver Juwan Jennings. They agreed to a one-year, $8 million deal with a chance to make up to $13 million. The Vikings, they lost Jalen Naylor this offseason after he signed a three-year, $35 million deal with the Raiders. Now they have replaced him with one Juwan Jennings. For more scores and analysis, check out ESPN.com and the all-new ESPN app. Coming up, the NCAA tournament is expanding. That's coming up next on Game Night with home team Brandon Leak and me, Hugh Myers, here on ESPN Radio on the all-new ESPN app.
4: Coming up on the Friday edition of Unsportsmanlike with Chris Canty, Michelle Smallman, and me, Evan Cohen. The 76ers are down 0-2 and dealing with injuries, but playing at home in Game 3, will it be enough to get them back into the series? It's Unsportsmanlike, 6 a.m. Eastern, right here on ESPN Radio, ESPN2, and ESPNU.

0: It's more basketball. It's more to wager on. There's more positive than negative when you expand a tournament.
1: Well, speaking of Miami, Miami University AD David Saylor was on Amber and Ian talking about the expansion and if this or if this does not help mid-majors.
2: These teams that are in the power conferences, they never slide off the bubble. Like, they get so much grace period at the end of the year where they can lose games down the stretch and they still stay on the bubble. Our level, you lose one, two times, you're done. There's no room for error whatsoever. And so to me, when you start expanding this thing and there's still those losses at the end of the year for the mid-major schools, they're still going to slide off of it. The people that are going to stay there and they're going to stay in that first four out, next four out, they're going to be the, you know, the teams that are 10th, 11th, 12th place in those big conferences. Those conferences have gotten so big that they don't play everybody equally in their leagues. The schedules are unbalanced. It's really hard to figure out. Necessarily, there's not a lot of head-to-head matchups anymore like there used to be in the old days when you really knew who the best teams in the conferences were. So you're kind of throwing darts a little bit at the end with computer rankings and metrics and all these different things, and they all those metrics favor the power conference schools. And so they're going to stay in those bubble conversations just even more and more, just further down their standings. That's all that's going to happen.
0: He's absolutely right, and it's akin to the college football playoff. You know, expanding to 16 or 24 maybe one day. You know, I think what people just have to accept is college sporting events are not what you used to see. They're not what you grew up on. They're not going to have the same emotional ties. It is a TV show. Yes. And the TV show is better to have more teams from the ACC, more teams from the Big 12, more teams from the Big 10, more teams from the SEC. And he's absolutely right. This does not benefit the mid-majors. And mid-major teams are still going to have to win their conference championships. You're not getting the runner-up or the best team that should have gone and didn't make it. You can forget about that. This is going to be another TV show where big audience, big cities and big fan bases travel, turn on the TVs, and buy the products that are being advertised on these commercial breaks.
1: So now you're just going to get the entire SEC in the tournament, the entire Big 12 in the tournament, the entire Big 10 in the tournament. That's what it's going to be.
0: That's what do you think? Is that going to differ from anything when college football expands? When you think they're going to have a couple of freelance small schools come in? No. The big boys with the big pockets and the big fan bases and the big TV numbers and the big wagering numbers, those will be the teams that will be invited. And I don't see ultimately how that's a bad thing.
1: What's going to happen, what this is ultimately going to do, the way this is going to work here in this house right here in Studio Q where I'm at, my dad always comes to town for the NCAA tournament. He always makes his way to town. So all that's going to do is give him a couple of days earlier to get in town.
0: He's got another day. He's got doubleheaders Q.
1: Yep.
0: It's how does he lose? He can't lose with more basketball.
1: Exactly. So this is right up his alley. He's like, more games? That's more time at my son's house. I'm good. He gets catered for a couple more days. We get to take care of him. That's what's all being said and done with the NCAA tournament expanding to 76 teams. He's home team Brandon Leak. I'm Q Myers. It's game night here on ESPN Radio. Coming up next, the Lakers. Uh-oh, looks like trouble. Plus, we'll hear from Kate Cunningham after the Pistons' big win tonight. That's coming up next here on game night on ESPN Radio on the all-new ESPN app.
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2: We've got Bernie Upchurch joining us now on the Zone phone. 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You can catch him covering games across Whatcom, Skagit, Island, and San Juan counties. 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
4: Cunningham on the left. Step back 3 for Cunningham. Good! Woo-hoo! Cunningham with 23 down the stretch here. Trying to bring it home. It's 101-92.
5: And, well, Kay Cunningham and the Pistons, they brought it home. They got the dub 107-97 over the Cavaliers. Now have a 2-0 series lead. 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He's home team Brandon Leak. I'm Q Myers. And, again, the Cavaliers are now down 0-2. They're headed back to Cleveland Saturday for game 3, but find themselves in a position that they did not want to be in, while the Pistons feel like, okay, we're cooking with grease, we're cooking with gas, we're trending in the right direction. After struggling in the first series against the Magic, now they're right where they want to be, even though they're going to face a very hostile environment in game number 3 back in Cleveland.
6: I look at this Pistons situation as making the best of a second opportunity. They could have had a disastrous season, a historically awful ending when a 8 seed takes you to 7 games, and you lose that, you go into the history books, your coach is starting to be questioned, and you have, you don't want to say wasted, you have certainly not done all you could do. And now that they bounce back from that brink of elimination with the Magic taking them to 7 games, it feels like they learned the lessons from that series, and they're just getting right to work. Cade Cunningham, he knows what it is. He has to be the lead dog. He goes over 40 minutes tonight. He gets a double-double. He wanted the ball late. He got the ball late. He scored the ball late. The Pistons defense is just absolutely what you want to have at the end of a ball game. And then you have your role players. If he's going to be the lead dog, then what is the role of Tobias Harris? What is the role of Duncan Robinson? And it's the feel of the box score when he gives up the ball and it's your turn to score. Those guys have done that, and that's why, along with the defense, they find themselves up 2-0.
5: I'm so glad you brought up the defense. To me, that's one of the biggest keys. Every time Cleveland got close, and look, there was a couple times down the stretch where they got close, but then they ratcheted up their defense. That was what Detroit was able to do. They were able to come up with a big steal, get a block, make a real contested shot for Cleveland, and Cleveland wasn't able to capitalize. That defense is something that is going to take Detroit a really long way, even when their shots aren't dropping, because then you can start to get some easy buckets. That's what you're seeing Detroit get, and Cleveland is not doing that. As a matter of fact, Cade Cunningham talked about that team's defense following the game.
7: Yeah, that side of the ball wins this game. That's our identity. And don't we want to impose ourselves all 4 quarters, but, you know, in winning time, we got to be locked in and we got to execute. So I thought we did a pretty good job tonight. They had a couple runs today that, you know, I wish we would have stopped earlier, but for the most part, we did a great job defensively.
6: There's a double whammy. You know, when you're playing good defense and you force a team to shoot 3-pointers and they're missing him, that's also, you know, a caveat of good defense. And the Cavaliers missed every 3-pointer in tarnation tonight, and it was because, I think, of the defense that the Pistons played all around. And you're shooting 42%. You're on the road. You have to overcome situations like that by having

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7: The Lakers are trying to hang around, but it may be too little, too late. I'm Q Myers. Game 2 action. Lakers and the Thunder right now. OKC is up 103-94. The Lakers, they'll go on a run. OKC will answer. They'll go on a run. OKC will answer. 6:47 left to go in the game. Chet Holmgren has 18 points and 4 steals, while Austin Reeves has 26 points for the Lakers. Earlier in the evening, the Pistons, they took a 2-0 series lead versus the Cavaliers with a 107-97 victory in game number 2. Cade Cunningham, 25 points, 10 assists. Donovan Mitchell, 31 points, 6 rebounds. Clearly not enough. Game 3 will be back in Cleveland coming up on Saturday. The NCAA tournament, it will expand. The men's and women's tournament, they're expanded to 76 teams. It was announced on Thursday by the NCAA. The first time the men's tournament has expanded since 2011. The first time the women's tournament has expanded since 2022. The expansion from 68 teams to 76 teams marks the men's tournament's largest increase since it moved to 64 teams back in 85. It went from 64 to 65 in 2001, then added 3 more teams in 2011 to form the first four. For more scores and analysis, check out ESPN.com and the all-new ESPN app. Coming up, more game night with home team Brandon Leak and me, Q Myers, here on ESPN Radio and the all-new ESPN app.
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2: Jenkins will advance it across half court. Cleveland will concede. 5 seconds left. Final score here in Detroit. Pistons 107, Cavaliers 97. A 2-0 lead for the one seed in the East.
3: That's how the final call was right there. That's how the Pistons took a 2-0 series lead on the Cleveland Cavaliers, 107-97. 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ESPN app, SiriusXM Channel 80, and tune in. 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I'm Q Myers, and as they say, it gets late early. It's getting late early already in this series. Pistons and the Cavaliers, as Detroit now has a commanding 2-0 lead as they shift the series back to Cleveland for

0: I don't think it's going to be a sweep. I think it'll be a gentleman's sweep. You know, just because, again, the Lakers are going to play with pride. LeBron is not, you know, some pushover. You know, Austin Reeves, he dropped 31 points, had 6 assists, had a little something to say to the officials after the game as well. Looked a little chippy there, but okay, right? There's only so much that you can do. I know that they're leaving it all out there on the court, but when the Thunder start running and they start turning you over and they start getting transition buckets, it's just like that that horse number 15 that wasn't 15, it was 19. They're off and running. They're off and running, and there ain't no catching them. It's just that simple, and that's what the Thunder did, 125-107. They now have a 2-0 series lead. Coming up next, we'll hear from Shai Gilgeous-Alexander. Plus, look ahead to tomorrow in the NBA. 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

0: or do you think because of the kind of the blatant things you're talking about, there's no other way to react than to point out?
1: Oh, no, but our guys were so good tonight. Just staying together and poised. The emotion's part of basketball. And I think some of the reason they're you know, officiated the way they are is because they don't show emotion. And that's a credit to them. I mean, they've really taken the emotion out of the game. They're super tight-knit. They don't complain to the officials. And they, you know, maybe they're the beneficiaries of that. I don't know.
2: JJ, yesterday you were talking about the non-SGA minutes, how you had to win those minutes or be even. First half you won them, and then he goes out with that fourth foul, 10:53 left in the third quarter, and then they, I think it was minus 18 for you guys with SGA not on the floor. I know the refs part of that, but what do you attribute that to?
1: I'm just letting you know how the game was officiated. We didn't lose because of the refs. That's never the case. You don't lose because of refs. You lose because the other team outplays you. Oklahoma City outplayed us.
3: They shot 13 free throws, I think, in that stretch I'm talking about.
1: And a lot of them were fouls. I mean, a lot of them were fouls. But again, it's we're not putting two on the ball in that stretch. And so we've just got to be better, and we'll look how we can be better on both ends.
4: You can see mob movies, Q. And you see what $50,000 looks like. That's what $50,000 sounds like, because that's going to be his fines for criticizing the officials after they lost, going down 2-0. He did try to clean up at the end that you never lose because of officials, but he got his money's worth, and we'll see. I always want to know if that will ever be something you can wager on, you know, at the end of a game. Will the coach be criticizing the officials and be fined for it? I would like to know that, because J.J. Redick clearly was sitting on some things, talking about LeBron James getting hit upside the head and nothing being called. So they're frustrated, but they're undermanned, and they can't out-coach. They can't out-rah-rah. They can't deal with what's in front of them unless they have Luka Doncic. They don't have him, so they just have a few more games in their season.
5: LeBron James shot 316 free throws this year. 316, not counting the postseason. Come on, man. He talking about the little guys in theatrics? Has he seen LeBron James in his theatrics? He is the whole damn theater.
6: In like the past two games.
5: Oh, he is an absolute theater. He is, I mean, he's Broadway. He's the movies. He's your school play. I mean, he is the theater of all theater. He is theatrics. Sometimes I think he's playing soccer. He's so theatrical. What are we talking about?
4: J.J. Redick is hurt, man. He's hurt. J.J. Redick is frustrated. He coached the best he could. He was right there in the game for almost three quarters and then got run out of the gym. He's frustrated. So he's got $50,000. The money goes to NBA charities. He's going to help somebody with his words tonight.
5: No, I mean, I'm good with that. I'm good with that. And look, I understand there's reasonable complaints. I think when he's talking about, you know, Jackson Hayes being held, he's not wrong. I get that. But if you tell me that the little guys are more theatrical than LeBron James, I got to ring the bell on you. Because he might as well be Denzel Washington. He's so theatrical out there. Like, he is the actor of all actors. Did you hear that? That was a gunshot and LeBron just hit the ground. Like, that's what he does. Like, what are we talking about? The dude is like, and also, I mean, he's also a soccer player, right? I mean, all that flopping and everything. Come on, man. You can't tell me that. And you're talking about a guy.

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0: quickly.
1: Five more free throws is what OKC shot than the Lakers.
0: Stop crying. Stop the crying.
1: Five. That's it. And oh, by the way, Austin Reeves, who was leading the charge, was the guy that was pointing the fingers and talking the most to the officials. He shot more free throws than SGA did.
0: All right. Very well.
1: I'm just going to leave that there.
0: Very well. Get to L.A., lead by 9 or 10 in the first quarter, and you might have a shot.
1: There it is, right there. He's home team Brandon Leake. I'm Q Myers, Sports Center All Nights, coming up next here on ESPN Radio, the all-new ESPN app, SiriusXM, Channel 80.
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10: Out of control, throws it away. Caruso's got it. Shays in the open court. Look out below, Bobby. Rocks the baby with a two-hand dunk.
3: The Cavs and Pistons battle in the Motor City.
11: Curran lobs deep inside. It's off the right hand of Cunningham. Saved by Cunningham. Just drops it back to Cunningham. Corner right three. And got it.
3: Stanley Cup playoff action continues on the ice between the Hurricanes and Flyers.
12: 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He goes low to high for Gostis pair. Now send it across. They score!
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13: 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And well, going back is Morris. The dad strength is there. 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

0: take care of his turnovers. You know, someone who's been aggressive and be okay with it.
1: Head coach J.J. 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
2: Well, you know, I talked about it a little bit yesterday, them being plus nine in the non-shade minutes, and then, you know, in the second half, we just got blitzed, you know, 32-14, seven turnovers. They shot 14 free throws during that stretch. 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
1: 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It was the Pistons hosting the Cavaliers, heard right here on ESPN Radio. Detroit came in with a 1-0 lead, or 1-0 lead in the series after Tuesday night's win, its first time leading a playoff series since 2008. The story there was Cade Cunningham and Tobias Harris for the Pistons, and it was turnovers for the Cavs, notably James Harden, that did them in. Detroit closed tonight as a 3.5-point favorite, according to DraftKings Sportsbook, and jumped out to an early lead.
3: Guarded there by Mobley. Durant lobs deep inside. It's off the right hand of Cunningham. Saved by Cunningham. Just Robinson back to Cunningham. Corner right three. And got it. And rattled out and dropped in. He got the home bounce.
1: Cunningham finished with a team-high 25 points, added 4 rebounds and 10 assists. That's now 20 points in all 15 career playoff games for him. Detroit had 4 players score in double digits. Tobias Harris was, again, one of them.
3: 41-34 Pistons. Harris comes out to catch against Wade here, way left. ISO drives him to the rack. Reverse layup, spins home. I don't know how he did it. Harris got it to go through contact.
1: Harris finished with 21 points and added 7 rebounds. The Pistons carried an 11-point lead into halftime. But Cleveland overcame the slow start and roared back in the second half, largely due to Donovan Mitchell's performance.
3: Allen to his left with a chest pass from Mobley. Dribble handoff to Mitchell, same side. Mitchell drives Harris down the left side of the lane. Goes uphill, Harden saves it. Pass fake, drive and kick to Mitchell. Corner right three, bang, got it.
1: Mitchell finished with a game-high 31 points, his 15th 30-point playoff game with the Cavaliers. That's the second most in franchise history behind LeBron James. Not much help from James Harden, who finished with just 10 points to go with 4 turnovers. That's his 30th career playoff game now, with more turnovers than field goals made. The game really got interesting, though, in the fourth quarter when Cleveland took its first lead.
3: Rebound Cavaliers. Schroeder to the right wing. Pocket pass into Mobley. Dunks for the lead. Mobley dunks it home, and Cleveland's come all the way back from down 14. It is 81-79.
1: That lead wasn't safe for long. Detroit tied it on the ensuing possession with a Harris turnaround jumper. Cunningham and Harris continued finding the net, and it's what Detroit needed late in the game.
3: Cunningham on the left. Step back three for Cunningham. Good! Woo-hoo! Cunningham with 23 down the stretch here, trying to bring it home. It's 101-92. Jenkins will advance it across half court. Cleveland will concede. 5 seconds left. Final score here in Detroit. Pistons 107, Cavaliers 97. A 2-0 lead for the one seed in the East.
1: Pistons secure their 5th straight playoff win, the longest streak since 2008. For Cunningham, he has led or co-led the Pistons in scoring in 14 straight playoff games. He extends the longest streak in franchise history, and he shared his thoughts after the game as well. Head coach J.B. Bickerstaff on pulling away at the end to secure the victory.
4: We just settled in. You know, I think

0: The Cubs have won their last 9 overall, last 15 at home, second longest win streak at Wrigley Field, the longest since 1935. For the Reds, they've lost 7 straight games, one shy of tying the longest losing streak since 2024. Plenty more from the ballpark. That's next. SportsCenter All Night continues. It's ESPN Radio.
1: 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The Knicks keep rolling, up 2-0 over the 76ers. We head to Philadelphia for Game 3. How will the Sixers respond? 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
3: 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SportsCenter All Night, I'm Chris Burnett. A trip around the diamond and we'll start in New York. Yankees hosting the Rangers. Yankees' Ryan Weathers was scheduled to get the start for New York, but a late scratch due to a viral infection, expected to rejoin the rotation after the weekend. Paul Blackburn stepped in on short notice. The Rangers were trying to steal a second win in a row and take the series. A scary moment in

0: off for Game 3 in Minneapolis Friday night, 9:30 p.m. Eastern Time, SportsCenter All Night, ESPN Radio. Quickly on NFL, Aaron Rodgers now expected to visit the Pittsburgh Steelers this weekend and is eyeing a return in 2026. Rodgers, who will turn 43 years old during the 26 season, acclimated well to the Steelers last year. The four-time MVP went 10-6 in 16 starts, completed 65% of his passes with 24 touchdowns. ESPN NFL analyst Jason McCourty earlier on SportsCenter.
1: Right now, bringing Aaron Rodgers back into that quarterback room, I think it's the best thing for the organization, and it's the best thing for the young quarterbacks they have in that room. Will Howard, who's coming in into year two, and then Drew Aller, who they drafted this season. Those guys, I don't think, are going to be ready to play right away. Bring a guy back like Rodgers, allow him to give them another crack at it. Those guys get to see how he'll communicate with Mike McCarthy and Aaron Rodgers, a Hall of Fame quarterback. And they get a chance to just sit down and learn from him. And I think that's going to go a long way for this football team. They've also had some upgrades. So let's see what Rodgers can do with a little bit of a better talent around him.
0: Rodgers could be the first Steelers quarterback to start consecutive season openers since Ben Roethlisberger started 11 straight from 2011 to 2021. March Madness expansion is official. More when we continue. SportsCenter All Night, it's ESPN Radio.
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13: In Detroit, Cade Cunningham drains a 3 to give the Pistons the victory over the Cavaliers. 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
15: Cunningham on the left. Step back 3 for Cunningham. Good! Woo-hoo! Cunningham with 23. Down the stretch here, trying to bring it home. It's 101-92.
12: Number 4.
13: On the diamond, Jacob Marcy robs a double in South Florida, 104.3 WQAM.
16: 1-2, hammered high in the air, left center field. Marcy working back to the warning track and the wall. Marcy leaps, and he made the catch!
15: Jacob Marcy goes airborne and takes a double away from Bisaccia, high on that wall in left center. And that's out number one.
17: That is the best catch of the year.
12: Number three.
13: Jalen Williams sends the Thunder crowd into a frenzy with his three-pointer. Here's the call on WWLS 98.1, the sports animal.
18: Reeves behind the play. It's 5-on-4. Kaysen to the trailing Holmgren. DJ will open. And the right three-pointer. Count it. Cha-ching and Thunder money behind. He's fouled. And one coming. Oh, baby. You gotta love it. Thunder by 10. Jay Will with an and one off a tray. In transition.
12: Number two.
13: A two-run blast from Junior Caminero silences the Fenway faithful. 620 WDAE with the call.
19: Caminero waiting on a 2-1.
20: He swings and launches one. Deep center field. Way up in the air. Headed for the bleachers. It's a line drive. Two-run homer for Junior Caminero. The Rays bust it open. It's 8-4. And what a shot by Junior.
12: Number one.
13: And finally, the Hurricanes storm into Philly to take a commanding series lead. 99.9 the Fan.
21: Back across Svechnikov. He's got to go skate to stick. He goes low to high for Gostisbehere. Now send it across. They score! It's a power play goal! Andrei Svechnikov! It's the second power play goal of the game, and the Canes have a 3-1 lead here in the third.
13: SportsCenter All Night, ESPN Radio, back to baseball. Late finish in San Diego for Cardinals-Padres. First matchup for these two this season. The Cardinals have won 7 of their last 9 games. The Padres have lost 5 of their last 8 games after a strong start this year. We jump ahead to the 7th inning with Mason Winn at the plate.
22: Here's his pitch. And Winn goes down the right field line. This has a chance to drop as Castellanos lets it go. It goes by him. Walker's going to score. Mason Winn goes to second. He's going to go around and he's going to try and go to third. And Mason Winn is going to go in with an RBI triple. And the Cardinals are on top.
13: Cardinals Radio Network. Cardinals steal the win here 2-1 in San Diego. They've now won 8 of their last 10 games. It's their first time winning 8 or more games in a 10-game span since June of last season when they also went 8-2. For the Padres, they've now lost 6 of their last 9 games after starting the season 19-9. SportsCenter All Night ESPN Radio, I'm Chris Burnett. Moving over to the WNBA, set to open its 2026 season on Friday with a trio of games. The league will be celebrating its 30th anniversary this year. There are 4 teams with 7-1 or shorter odds to win the title, according to DraftKings Sportsbook. Leading the way is the Liberty at plus 220. The Aces right behind at plus 390. The Fever at plus 450 and the Dream at plus 650. Sun Liberty get things started at 7:30 p.m. Eastern Time. The Liberty, though, will have to do it without star Sabrina Ionescu. ESPN WNBA analyst Chinea Gwumike on Ionescu's absence.
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1: The Bellingham Bells won the WCL championship last year. What do they have in store for the upcoming season? Alan and Jason got the latest from President and GM Stephanie Morrell.
2: We've got some returners. So Colt Peterson, who, you know, closed out the game there at Portland. He's a sophomore at Stanford. He's going to come back and be with us again. As is Cal Young, who's a pitcher who was a an all-league honorable mention guy. So he'll be back with us. Mason Chien, who was a West Coast League All-Star with Kamloops, he's going to come over and be with us. So we've got two things going. We've got our normal, you know, UCLA, Stanford, some of the incoming guys, and we've got some very high-end prospects. We have a player, Tyler Spangler. He's consistently, like, on the top 15 draft picks, like, overall for this spring. So, I mean, he's a guy who's really special. And if he gets here, I mean, he's going to be a very special player to watch.
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5: Out of control, throws it away. Caruso's got it. Stays in the open court. Look out below, Bobby. Watch the baby with a two-hand dunk.
4: The Cavs and Pistons battle in the Motor City.
6: Curran lobs deep inside. It's off the right hand of Cunningham. Saved by Cunningham. Just Robinson back to Cunningham. Corner right three. And got it.
4: Stanley Cup playoff action continues on the ice between the Hurricanes and Flyers.
7: Back across, Svechnikov. He's got to go skate to stick. He goes low to high for Gauss to spare. Now send it across. They score!
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8: 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And well, going back is Morris. The dad's strength is there. It's gone.
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9: 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Stanley Cup playoffs roll on. Plenty of action on the diamond. Rookie mini camps in the NFL and March Madness expansion is official. But we'll start in the association out west, Lakers Thunder. Lakers looking for some life in this one after falling by almost 20 points in Tuesday's Game 1. Where LA's 90 points that night were its fewest in a playoff game since 2021. The Thunder became the first defending champ to start the playoffs 5-0 since the 2017 Cavaliers. Lakers came in tonight a 15.5-point underdog, according to DraftKings Sportsbook. For LeBron James, that matches the largest of his career. James got the help he needed early to keep pace with the number one overall seed Thunder. The Lakers would enter the locker room at halftime with a 1-point lead and got off to a fast start in the third.
10: All right, here's Reeves, top of the key. He's been a different guy tonight. Three-pointer by Austin. Good again.
11: Boy, I guess he's back.
12: Austin's got to keep shooting it, though. He's back in rhythm.
10: 69-64, Lakers by 5.
9: 7-10 ESPN LA. Austin Reeves returned to form after a rough game one, finishing with 31 points, 2 rebounds, 6 assists, becoming the first Lakers player to score 30 points in a game this postseason. James finished with 23 points of his own to go with 6 assists. Oklahoma City turned it on later in the third quarter, though, stringing together a run that stretched its lead.
13: Reeves behind the play. It's 5-on-4. Taysom to the trailing Holmgren. DJ will open. And the right three-pointer. Count it. Cha-ching, Thunder money behind. He's fouled. And N1 coming. Oh, baby. You got to love it. Thunder by 10. Jay will with an N1 off a tray. In transition. Caruso, cross-court right wing to Wallace. Feeds near mid-court to Shea. Slicing left. Steps back, fires. He wants three straight away. Give it to him. Cha-ching, a Thunder money ball. Lakers don't call a timeout. They're down 16 now as the reigning MVP has his say. And 20 tonight in 25 minutes.
9: Shea Gilgeous-Alexander was one of three Thunder players to score more than

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4: 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SportsCenter All Night, I'm Chris Burnett. A trip around the diamond and we'll start in New York. Yankees hosting the Rangers. Yankees' Ryan Weathers was scheduled to get the start for New York, but a late scratch due to a viral infection, expected to rejoin the rotation after the weekend. Paul Blackburn stepped in on short notice. The Rangers were trying to steal a second win in a row and take the series. A scary moment in the first inning as New York's Jason Dominguez was carted off the field after colliding with the wall. More on that in a moment. Texas managed to grab a 2-1 lead heading into the sixth. Trent Grisham at the plate.
5: 1-1 to Grish. Pitch swung on there. This slicing drive. Left center field. It will.

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0: 6. Rodgers, who will turn 43 years old during the 26th season, acclimated well to the Steelers last year. The four-time MVP went 10-6 in 16 starts, completed 65% of his passes with 24 touchdowns. ESPN NFL analyst Jason McCourty earlier on SportsCenter.
1: Right now, bringing Aaron Rodgers back into that quarterback room, I think it's the best thing for the organization, and it's the best thing for the young quarterbacks they have in that room. Will Howard, who's coming in into year two, and then Drew Aller, who they drafted this season. Those guys, I don't think, are going to be ready to play right away. Bring a guy back like Rodgers, allow him to give them another crack at it. Those guys get to see how he'll communicate with Mike McCarthy and Aaron Rodgers, a Hall of Fame quarterback. And they get a chance to just sit down and learn from them. And I think that's going to go a long way for this football team. They've also had some upgrades. So let's see what Rodgers can do with a little bit of a better talent around him.
0: Rodgers could be the first Steelers quarterback to start consecutive season openers since Ben Roethlisberger started 11 straight from 2011 to 2021. March Madness expansion is official. More when we continue. 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
6: There's a lot of different things that the NFL is trying to do. 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We're going to the four corners. Is it the four corners of the earth?
7: Checking.
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8: There are no corners.
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6: 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Like, what happens when you get to the end of the earth?
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6: 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I stay in my lane when I go around the globe.
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8: Out of control, throws it away. Caruso's got it. Shays in the open court. Look out below, Bobby. Rocks the baby with a two-hand dunk.
7: The Cavs and Pistons battle in the Motor City.
9: Curran lobs deep inside. It's off the right hand of Cunningham. Saved by Cunningham. There's Robinson back to Cunningham. Corner range three. And got it.
7: Stanley Cup playoff action continues on the ice between the Hurricanes and Flyers.
10: Back across, Svechnikov's got to go skate to stick. He goes low to high for Gauss to spare. Now send it across. They score!
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11: 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And well, going back is Morris. The dead strength is there. It's gone.
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12: 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Stanley Cup playoffs roll on. Plenty of action on the diamond. Rookie mini camps in the NFL and March Madness expansion is official. But we'll start in the association out west, Lakers Thunder. Lakers looking for some life in this one after falling by almost 20 points in Tuesday's Game 1. Where LA's 90 points that night were its fewest in a playoff game since 2021. The Thunder became the first defending champ to start the playoffs 5-0 since the 2017 Cavaliers. Lakers came in tonight a 15.5-point underdog, according to DraftKings Sportsbook. For LeBron James, that matches the largest of his career. James got the help he needed early to keep pace with the number one overall seed Thunder. The Lakers would enter the locker room at halftime with a 1-point lead and got off to a fast start in the third.
13: All right, here's Reeves, top of the key. He's been a different guy tonight. Three-pointer by Austin. Good. Wow. Again.
14: Boy, I guess he's back. Austin's got to keep shooting it, though. He's back in rhythm.
13: 69-64, Lakers by 5.
12: 7-10 ESPN LA. Austin Reeves returned to form after a rough game one, finishing with 31 points, 2 rebounds, 6 assists, becoming the first Lakers player to score 30 points in a game this postseason. James finished with 23 points of his own to go with 6 assists. Oklahoma City turned it on later in the third quarter, though, stringing together a run that stretched its lead.
15: Reeves behind the play. It's 5-on-4. Taysom to the trailing Holmgren. DJ will open. Angle right three-pointer. Count it. Cha-chinga Thunder money behind. He's fouled. An and one coming. Oh, baby. You got to love it. Thunder by 10. Jay Will with an and one off a tray. In transition. Russo, cross-court right wing to Wallace. Feeds near mid-court to Shea, slicing left. Steps back, fires, he wants three straight away. Give it to him! Cha-ching, a Thunder money ball! Lakers don't call timeout, they're down 16 now as the reigning MVP has his say, and 20 tonight in 25 minutes.
12: Shea Gilgeous-Alexander was one of three Thunder players to score more than 20 points, finishing

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6: In Detroit, Cade Cunningham drains a 3 to give the Pistons the victory over the Cavaliers. 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
8: Cunningham on the left. Step back 3 for Cunningham. Good! Woo-hoo! Cunningham with 23 down the stretch here. Trying to bring it home. It's 101-92.
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9: 1-2, hammered. High in the air, left center field. Marcy working back to the warning track and the wall. Marcy leaps, and he made the catch! Jacob Marcy goes airborne and takes a double away from Basayo, high on that wall in left center, and that's out number 1.
10: That is the best catch of the year.
5: Number 3.
6: Jalen Williams sends the Thunder crowd into a frenzy with his three-pointer. Here's the call on WWLS 98.1, the sports animal.
11: Reeves behind the play, it's 5-on-4, Taysom to the trailing Holmgren. DJ will open, and the West three-pointer, count it! Cha-chinga Thunder Bunny behind his foul, and one coming! Oh! You gotta love it! Thunder by 10! Jay Will with an and one off a tray. In transition.
5: Number 2.
6: A two-run blast from Junior Caminero silences the Fenway faithful. 620 WDAE with the call.
12: Caminero waiting on a 2-1. He swings and launches one. Deep center field. Way up in the air. Headed for the bleachers. It's a line drive. Two-run homer for Junior Caminero. The Rays busted open. It's 8-4. And what a shot by Junior.
5: Number 1.
6: And finally, the Hurricanes storm into Philly to take a commanding series lead, 99.9 The Fan.
9: Back across Svechnikov. He's got to go skate to stick. He goes low to high for Gostis pair. Now send it cross. They score! It's a power play goal! Andrei Svechnikov! It's the second power play goal of the game, and the Canes have a 3-1 lead here in the third.
6: SportsCenter All Night, ESPN Radio, back to baseball. Late finish in San Diego for Cardinals-Padres. First matchup for these two this season. The Cardinals have won 7 of their last 9 games. The Padres have lost 5 of their last 8 games after a strong start this year. We jump ahead to the 7th inning with Mason Wynn at the plate.
13: Here's his pitch. And Wynn goes down the right field line. This has a chance to drop as Castellanos lets it go. It goes by him. Walker's going to score. Mason Wynn goes to second. He's going to go around.

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5: Coming up on SportsCenter All Night, SGA and the Thunder look to continue their winning ways against the Lakers.
6: Out of control, throws it away. Caruso's got it. Shays in the open court. Look out below, Bobby. Rocks the baby with a two-hand dunk.
5: The Cavs and Pistons battle in the Motor City.
7: Curran lobs deep inside. It's off the right hand of Cunningham. Saved by Cunningham. Just Robinson back to Cunningham. Corner right three. And got it.
5: Stanley Cup playoff action continues on the ice between the Hurricanes and Flyers.
8: Back across, Svechnikov. He's got to go skate to stick. He goes low to high for Gostis pair. Now send it across. They score!
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9: 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And well, going back is Morris. The dad's strength is there. It's gone.
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10: 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Stanley Cup playoffs roll on. Plenty of action on the diamond. Rookie mini camps in the NFL and March Madness expansion is official. But we'll start in the association out west, Lakers Thunder. Lakers looking for some life in this one after falling by almost 20 points in Tuesday's Game 1. Where LA's 90 points that night were its fewest in a playoff game since 2021. The Thunder became the first defending champ to start the playoffs 5-0 since the 2017 Cavaliers. Lakers came in tonight a 15.5-point underdog, according to DraftKings Sportsbook. For LeBron James, that matches the largest of his career. James got the help he needed early to keep pace with the number one overall seed Thunder. The Lakers would enter the locker room at halftime with a 1-point lead, and got off to a fast start in the third.
11: All right, here's Reeves. Top of the key. He's been a different guy tonight. Three-pointer by Austin. Good again.
12: Boy, I guess he's back. Austin's got to keep shooting tonight. He's back in rhythm.
11: 69-64. Lakers by 5.
10: 7-10 ESPN LA. Austin Reeves returned to form after a rough game one, finishing with 31 points, 2 rebounds, 6 assists, becoming the first Lakers player to score 30 points in a game this postseason. James finished with 23 points of his own to go with 6 assists. Oklahoma City turned it on later in the third quarter, though, stringing together a run that stretched its lead.
6: Reeves behind the play. It's 5-on-4. Kaysen to the trailing Holmgren. DJ will open. And the 1-3-pointer. Count it. Cha-ching, Thunder money behind. He's fouled. And N1 coming. Oh, baby. You got to love it. Thunder by 10. Jay will with an N1 off a tray. In transition. Caruso cross court right wing to Wallace. Feeds near midcourt to Shea. Slicing left. Steps back, fires. He wants 3 straight away. Give it to him. Cha-ching, a Thunder money ball. Lakers don't call a timeout. They're down 16 now as the reigning MVP has his say. And 20 tonight in 25 minutes.
10: Shea Gilgeous-Alexander was one of 3 Thunder players to score more than 20 points, finishing with 22. Tied with Chet Holmgren for a team high. And the Thunder run away with it in the end to seal the victory, 125-107, and take a 2-0 lead in the series. For the Thunder, it's their 7th straight home playoff win, second longest streak since moving to Oklahoma City in the 08-09 season. SGA shared his thoughts on tonight's win after the game.
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2: 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Seattle Seahawks, the champs, are going to be on Hard Knocks this year.
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2: 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SportsCenter All Night, I'm Chris Burnett. A trip around the diamond and we'll start in New York. Yankees hosting the Rangers. Yankees' Ryan Weathers was scheduled to get the start for New York, but a late scratch due to a viral infection, expected to rejoin the rotation after the weekend. Paul Blackburn stepped in on short notice. The Rangers were trying to steal a second win in a row and take the series. A scary moment in the first inning as New York's Jason Dominguez was carted off the field after colliding with the wall. More on that in a moment. Texas managed to grab a 2-1 lead heading into the sixth. Trent Grisham at the plate.
3: 1-1 to Grish. Pitt swung on there. It is slicing drive. Left center field. It will get down. Everybody's going to run. Bellinger scores right behind him. Rosario getting a wave on McMahon. Here he comes. He scores. A bases clearing double by Trent Grisham. And the Yankees have taken the lead.
2: WFAN. Grisham finished 3-5 with 3 RBI. The Yankees get the win 9-2. It's their sixth straight series win, tying the Padres for the second longest series win streak in Major League Baseball this season. Yankees manager Aaron Boone on Dominguez in the injury after the game.
4: The concussion testing so far is negative, so that's good. We'll obviously continue to monitor that. He's got a low-grade Meyer AC sprain of his left shoulder, so that'll put him on the

0: Those guys get to see how he'll communicate with Mike McCarthy and Aaron Rodgers, a Hall of Fame quarterback, and they get a chance to just sit down and learn from him. And I think that's going to go a long way for this football team. They've also had some upgrades, so let's see what Rodgers can do with a little bit of a better talent around him.
1: Rodgers could be the first Steelers quarterback to start consecutive season openers since Ben Roethlisberger started 11 straight from 2011 to 2021. March Madness expansion is official. More when we continue. 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
6: In Detroit, Cade Cunningham drains a three to give the Pistons the victory over the Cavaliers. 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
8: Cunningham on the left. Step back three for Cunningham. Good! Woo-hoo! Cunningham with 23. Down the stretch here, trying to bring it home. It's 101-92.
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6: On the diamond, Jacob Marcy robs a double in South Florida, 104.3 WQAM.
9: 1-2, hammered high in the air, left center field. Marcy working back to the warning track and the wall. Marcy leaps, and he made the catch. Jacob Marcy goes airborne and takes a double away from Bisaio, high on that wall in left center, and that's out number one.
10: That is the best catch of the year.
5: Number 3.
6: Jalen Williams sends the Thunder crowd into a frenzy with his three-pointer. Here's the call on WWLS 98.1, the sports animal.
11: Reeves behind the play, it's 5-on-4. Taysom to the trailing Holmgren. Keeps J. Will open. Angle-up three-pointer. Count it! Cha-chinga Thunder Buddy behind, he's fouled! And one coming! You gotta love it! Thunder by 10! Jay Will with an and one off a tray. In transition.
5: Number 2.
6: A two-run blast from Junior Caminero silences the Fenway faithful. 620 WDAE with the call.
12: Caminero waiting on a 2-1.
13: He swings and launches one. Deep center field. Way up in the air. Headed for the bleachers. It's a line drive. Two-run homer for Junior Caminero. The Rays busted open. It's 8-4. And what a shot by Junior.
5: Number 1.
6: And finally, the Hurricanes storm into Philly to take a commanding series lead, 99.9 the fan.
9: Back across Svechnikov's got to go skate to stick. He goes low to high for Gostisbehere. Now send it cross, they score! It's a power play goal! Andrei Svechnikov! It's the second power play goal of the game, and the Canes have a 3-1 lead here in the third.
6: SportsCenter All Night, ESPN Radio, back to baseball. Late finish in San Diego for Cardinals-Padres. First matchup for these two this season. The Cardinals have won 7 of their last 9 games. The Padres have lost 5 of their last 8 games after a strong start this year. We jump ahead to the 7th inning with Mason Wynn at the plate.
14: Here's his pitch. And Wynn goes down the right field line. This has a chance to drop as Castellanos lets it go. It goes by him. Walker's going to score. Mason Wynn goes to second. He's going to go around, and he's going to try and go to third. And Mason Wynn is going to go in with an RBI triple, and the Cardinals are on top.
6: Cardinals Radio Network. Cardinals steal the win here 2-1 in San Diego. They've now won 8 of their last 10 games. It's their first time winning 8 or more games in a 10-game span since June.

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2: The Oklahoma City Thunder defeated the Los Angeles Lakers 125-107 Thursday night to grab a 2-0 lead in the series before heading to L.A. for Game 3. The Detroit Pistons overcame a late push from the Cleveland Cavaliers to win Game 2 107-97 and secure a 2-0 lead in the Eastern Conference semifinals. And the Carolina Hurricanes scored in every period tonight to defeat the Philadelphia Flyers 4-1 for a 3-0 series lead of their own, one win away from a series sweep.
3: Game two is over. OKC's in command of this series as a one seed against the number 4 seeded Lakers. And the Thunder are 8-0 all time when they've led 2-0 in a best of 7 playoff series. Streamers cascade down at Paycom Center as Oklahoma City, for the second time in this series, wins by 18, 125-107 the final in this game.
2: SportsCenter All Night, ESPN Radio. That was WWLS 98.1, the sports animal. You can hear us also on the all-new ESPN app and SiriusXM Channel 80. I'm Chris Burnett. Thunder defeat the Lakers 125-107 to jump out to a 2-0 series lead. Teams to take a 2-0 series lead in a best-of-seven win the series 92% of the time. Shai Gilgeous-Alexander was one of three Thunder players to score more than 20 points, finishing with 22. He felt the physicality involved in the game tonight was a good fit for it.
4: Yeah, absolutely. It just makes the game more fun. Like, certain things get let go that usually don't. And it's just basketball at the end of the day. It's just like, this time of year is just purest form of the sport and of the game. And I love this one for sure.
2: Head coach Mark Daigneault on his performance the last two games.
5: How he's responding is how he always responds, which is nothing bothers the guy. He's pretty unflappable. And he understands the nature of these series. You know, these series, it's quality opponents that are capable of executing a lot of different things. He's the centerpiece of game plans. You know, they're doubling him about as aggressively as we've seen, and as consistently as we've seen. And he just continues to find a blend of his aggression, getting off early, and empowering his teammates, and the way that he's played. Even in game one, with the way that he's moving it out of there, that has some effect on their ability to go out there and play the way they did when he was in foul trouble. You know, he deserves some credit for that, with the way that he's empowered the group despite his gravity, you know, as a MVP caliber player. So, that's how I grade him out.
2: The Thunder improved to 6-0 this postseason. That matches the 2014 Heat and the 2004 Spurs for third best start by a defending champ over the last 30 seasons. For the Lakers, LeBron James finished with 23 points. That's his 148th consecutive playoff game, scoring in double figures. That breaks a tie with Karl Malone for the fourth longest streak in NBA postseason history. Lakers head coach J.J. Redick offered his thoughts on if composure played into the performance of his team tonight.
6: Oh, no, but our guys were so good tonight. Just staying together and pulling.

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3: In Detroit, Cade Cunningham drains a three to give the Pistons the victory over the Cavaliers. 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
5: Cunningham on the left. Step back three for Cunningham. Good! Woohoo! Cunningham with 23 down the stretch here. Trying to bring it home. It's 101-92.
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6: 1-2, hammered high in the air, left center field. Marcy working back to the warning track and the wall. Marcy leaps, and he made the catch. Jacob Marcy goes airborne and takes a double away from Bisaio, high on that wall in left center, and that's out number one.
7: That is the best catch of the year.
0: Number 3.
3: Jalen Williams sends the Thunder crowd into a frenzy with his three-pointer. Here's the call on WWLS 98.1, the Sports Animal.
8: Three's behind the play. It's 5-on-4. Kasten to the trailing Holmgren. Keeps Jay well open. And the right three-pointer. Count it. Cha-chinga Thunder Buddy behind. He's fouled. And one coming. Oh, baby. You got to love it. Thunder by 10. Jay Will with an and one off a tray. In transition.
0: Number 2.
3: A two-run blast from Junior Caminero silences the Fenway faithful. 620 WDAE with the call.
9: Caminero waiting on a 2-1.
10: He swings and launches one. Deep center field. Way up in the air. Headed for the bleachers. It's a line drive. Two-run homer for Junior Caminero. The Rays bust it open. It's 8-4. And what a shot by Junior.
0: Number 1.
3: And finally, the Hurricanes storm into Philly to take a commanding series lead, 99.9 the fan.
6: Back across Svechnikov. He's got to go skate to stick. He goes low to high for Gostis pair. Now send it cross. They score! It's a power play goal! Andre Svechnikov! It's the second power play goal of the game, and the Canes have a 3-1 lead here in the third.
3: 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Late finish in San Diego for Cardinals-Padres. First matchup for these two this season. The Cardinals have won 7 of their last 9 games. The Padres have lost 5 of their last 8 games after a strong start this year. We jump ahead to the 7th inning with Mason Wynn at the plate.
11: Here's his pitch. And Wynn goes down the right field line. This has a chance to drop as Castellanos lets it go. It goes by him. Walker's going to score. Mason Wynn goes to second. He's going to go around, and he's going to try and go to third. And Mason Wynn is going to go in with an RBI triple, and the Cardinals are on top.
3: 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Cardinals steal the win here 2-1 in San Diego. They've now won 8 of their last 10 games. It's their first time winning 8 or more games in a 10-game span since June of last season, when they also went 8-2. For the Padres, they've now lost 6 of their last 9 games after starting the season 19-9. SportsCenter All Night, ESPN Radio, I'm Chris Burnett. Moving over to the WNBA, set to open its 2026 season on Friday with a trio of games. The league will be celebrating its 30th anniversary this year. There are 4 teams with 7-1 or shorter odds to win the title, according to DraftKings Sportsbook. Leading the way is the

0: Liberty at plus 220. 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Sun Liberty get things started at 7:30 p.m. Eastern Time. The Liberty, though, will have to do it without star Sabrina Ionescu, ESPN WNBA analyst Chinne Ogwumike, on Ionescu's absence.
1: Yeah, this is a big blow for the New York Liberty, but I do think that getting Satu Sabally is actually going to help them in this time frame, because Breanna Stewart, Satu, they all can bring the ball, they all can dribble, but they will need their point guard. She's someone who has paced the WNBA and made threes the last five or so years, and so getting Sabrina back healthy will be important, but take your time. It's still just the beginning of the season.
0: ESPN Analytics gives the Liberty an 85% chance to start the season 1-0 against the Connecticut Sun. SportsCenter All Night, ESPN Radio. Expansion is happening. The NCAA men's and women's basketball tournaments are expanding from 68 to 76 teams, starting with the 2027 tournaments. The move will mark a significant shift in one of the hallmark American sporting events. The expansion of the men's tournament would be the biggest since it moved to 64 teams in 1985. Texas Athletic Director Chris Del Conte weighed in with his thoughts last week on ESPN Radio's Amber and Ian when the vote was imminent.
2: There's so many more teams in Division I basketball today, and you're trying to figure out a way to maximize the playoff opportunity. In college basketball, it's not there. And they talk about the expansion of college football. Both equations, you look at the number of participating teams in D1 football, it's only at 12, is a head scratcher when you start to look at the NBA, Major League Baseball, hockey, where you play this entire season to make a playoff opportunity. Same with basketball. So I understand it. It's going to be a little bit of a change, but I remember back in 85, everyone's going, oh my God, we're going to 48 to 64. What are we doing? It's a perfect number. And then we were at 64 forever, then they had four play-in. So it's all part of it. No big deal.
0: Nearly one-third of the men's field will now play on either Tuesday or Wednesday and feature 24 of the 76 teams. The traditional 64-team bracket will begin early on Thursday as usual. Thanks for staying up all night with us. Coming up next is Unsportsmanlike with Evan Cohen, Michelle Smallman, and Myron Metcalf. 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

0: But she doesn't remember.
1: No, I do.
0: Anyway, you know what? I just got word from Nuno. We need a couple of minutes to get the J.J. Redick sound ready to go.
1: Yeah, Cisco is on
0: the board. Yeah, Cisco. So Nuno said, you know what? We're gonna have to rack this up because we need time to get this J.J. Redick sound because the Lakers get blown out last night. Mm. They had a halftime lead. They end up getting blown out in the game. Terrible third quarter. 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Joel Embiid, get on it. You want Smalls to go to the game tonight in Philly.
1: I will be there,
0: you
1: Joel.
0: You said you would PayPal people to come to the game and give them tickets to the game. 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
8: There's a lot of different things that the NFL is trying to do. Games, you know, every day of the week. 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Is it the four corners of the earth?
9: Checking.
8: Just want to make
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10: There are no corners.
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9: Unless you're a globist, then there's no corners, but...
8: Didn't one of the astronauts send a picture just to say if you're a flat earther, this should change all of that? 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Like, what happens when you get to the end of the earth?
11: Remember we had this discussion? What is the town that's on the edge?
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8: I know. I stay in my lane when I go around the globe.
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8: Jadarian Price, who was drafted by Seattle at the end of the first round, I don't think he had any career starts at Notre Dame, and I was wondering, have we had a first round pick without any career starts? Lucas Van Ness, taken 13th overall by the Packers in the 2023 draft, didn't start a game in two seasons at Iowa. Josh Jacobs, three career starts. at Alabama first-round draft picks.
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0: if they foul, and they do foul.
1: You know what? I hadn't gotten to the place that you both have gotten to, and now I'm there. Like, I can't do this anymore with the officiating stuff.
2: It's too much.
1: Like, I like to talk about the basketball, obviously. We all do. I like to talk about the transactional stuff, the drama, right? Like, this happens and that could happen, whatever. I don't want to talk about referees. I don't. I have no interest in talking about referees, Myron. And it's every damn post game that's just talking about referees.
3: And not about the big run they gave up. And I'll keep saying it. SGA is on the bench with four fouls. That's your moment.
1: SGA hasn't been great here. Like, they've actually negated him a little bit. And Oklahoma City is so damn deep and so damn good that if you said to J.J. Redick, hey, A.J. Mitchell and Jared McCain, can you stop them? Yeah, we're good. Well, you didn't.
2: When Shea returned in the fourth, Myron, just to emphasize your point, the Thunder led by 13.
3: Exactly.
2: They were up by 13 when he came back.
1: They did better.
3: Was A.J. Mitchell on the scouting report? Did you know Jared McCain could shoot? Like, to me, that's what I want to hear from J.J. Redick. Tell me about the gaps and the misses in your defensive game plan, because that's what cost you that game. OKC is great, but they had an opportunity to win this game, and they couldn't do it. That's the real story.
1: Smalls, what's the definition of insanity? Do we know?
2: When you keep doing the same thing over and over again, and you expect a different result, that is insanity.
1: 17 years in a row. NBA teams are utterly insane. We will get to that after Smalls has this from RK.
2: If you wake up early like I do, but you still want to go out, you want to enjoy your life, have a little fun, but you definitely don't want to or can't feel it the next morning, you need RK Zero Proof. 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
7: Now that Wendy's has these new biggie deals, everyone in the family can get what they're craving, from Nugs to JBCs. The parental units can get an $8 biggie bundle.
2: So severe from a health standpoint, and wondering how that would not only impact his game, but impact the Pistons moving forward. And then he puts up 25 last night, and they take a 2-0 series lead versus a good Cavs team.
3: Yeah, I mean, teams don't usually bounce back once they're moved into sort of that fraudulent category that the Pistons were in. Top seed, you're not showing up against the Magic. All of the Dodgers are saying, I told you so. Then they're down by 24 in that game six, and they come back, and they remind themselves of who they are. And I think now they're playing some of their best basketball. I mean, this is the team that they were at their peak in the regular season, and they're going to be hard to beat no matter who they face.
1: Let's go to the insanity part of this. Mm-hmm. So Cleveland last night was led by Donovan Mitchell, 31 points, 6 rebounds, 3 assists. Jared Allen had 22. But the story of this game for the Cavs and the story for the last 17 years has been the same in the postseason. Mm-hmm. James Harden's postseason struggles. Last night, 37 minutes, 10 points, 3 of 13 from the floor, 0 of 4 from behind the arc. But the big number that everyone talks about, 4 turnovers. How many field goals made? 3. How many turnovers? 4. This has gotten to a place of utter absurdity. This was his 20th playoff game, shooting 25% or less. Now, give him credit. He's always in the playoffs, and he always plays. I will give him credit on that. Through two games in this series, he has 9 field goals made and 11 turnovers, and he's shooting 9.1% from behind the arc. In the fourth quarter, he had 0 points, 0 of 1 field goals, and a minus 9 in terms of plus-minus. His 30th playoff game in his career, with more turnovers than field goals made. This is the insanity part. I want to be

0: Because you can't present the problem without the solution. Problem Harden, solution either one of those two guys.
1: Sure, but that's still a really difficult decision to remove a talent like James Harden from the equation in a consequential moment, even if you have the data points, because there's going to be somebody who's like, you know what, he's due.
0: For 17 years? He's due for 17 years.
1: But there's somebody that is going to say, I know how talented he is, and that I believe in him, that he's going to be able to overcome the moment. And the data is there, but I'm just telling you, there's going to be somebody that is weirdly too nervous to not have him in that situation, even though time and time again he hasn't delivered in that situation.
2: I mean, if you play Max Strus and Dennis Schroeder in the fourth quarter, right, you start that as your lineup, Evan. Kenny Atkinson should call his realtor before he starts the fourth quarter and say, put my house on the market. Because to me, people aren't going to call for your firing no matter what. If James Harden isn't in the game, people are going to say, what are you doing? James Harden is going to be still your best way to win.
0: Why would anyone say, what are you doing, Murray, when he stinks in those moments?
2: Because the two guys you mentioned haven't shown up 17 years, or they haven't been these clutch players that you described. And they've had moments. I still think James Harden is your best option, even though he plays poorly in these moments. I don't think this is what you're stuck with. The highs and lows of James Harden, that is the experience, unfortunately. But I don't think you just bench him in the fourth quarter and pretend he doesn't exist. I don't think that's a winning play either.
1: Is there any other athlete that you can think of that so consistently, for lack of a better term, has the yips in the playoffs?
0: Historically. A-Rod had it, then got out of it.
1: Yeah,
0: Peyton Manning had it, got out of it.
1: Because this is what I'm saying. I think so many people just assume he's at some point going to figure it out and break out of this, even though it's been almost two decades.
0: Yeah, I don't assume that at this point anymore, honestly. Yeah, I don't know.
1: But they do, because he's out there.
0: I mean, Connor McDavid gets to the Cup Finals, so you can't really say, like, they just don't win, but, I mean, it's ridiculous.
1: Like, I'm just curious if we're witnessing something that is pretty singular in sports.
0: Without it ever changing.
1: Yes, that's what I'm saying.
0: Yeah, and right now, it hasn't changed, and I don't know that anyone's picking the Cavs to come back in this series, and if they do, if you do think the Cavs can come back in the series, you would do so because you believe in Donovan Mitchell, or for whatever reason you don't believe in the Detroit Pistons. Not because you're going to sit there and say, you know what Harden's going to do? He's going to carry them for the next four games out of five. No,
2: whatever game at home, though. Because, I mean, they've been good at home. I mean,
0: yeah, they haven't won a game on the road in the playoffs.
2: Yeah.
0: That's a problem when you don't have home court advantage. Yeah. Coming up, Smalls, you may be able to sleep better starting Monday. You know why? Your nightmare could be over. We'll get to that next. We're on Sportsmanlike, presented by Progressive Insurance.
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1: Dude.
0: And the Patriots the year after.
1: I'm excited. It's great. I love the fact that the NFL is...
0: Oh, and the quarterback is pushing on it. Netflix.
1: I think it's great.
0: Awesome.
1: I think it's awesome. NFL films, you know how I feel about them.
0: They're the best.
1: They are the best. And they are also not intrusive. They're not. And that's the thing about Hard Knocks. Like, you're going to just mess up my world, my system. You know, it's great. Fans love it.
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7: 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Alongside Myron Medcalf and the Ocho Evan Cohen, I am Michelle Smallman. And it's time to get to my power rankings, guys. Top 5 stories in sports that we're not talking about enough.
5: Number 5.
7: Let's get to number 5. NHL playoffs. I know you guys have been locked in. Do you realize the Avs and the Hurricanes, the Colorado Avalanche and the Hurricanes, the Carolina Hurricanes, are undefeated so far in the NHL playoffs? They've been absolutely outstanding. Carolina 3-0. Both teams obviously swept the first round. Carolina leading 3-0 against the Flyers. And the Avs have a 2-0 series lead with Game 3 coming up against the Minnesota Wild. They've been dominant.
8: Is that why Cam and Pat both aren't here today? Both Philly guys, because the Flyers down 3-0.
7: On the brink of elimination?
8: Yeah. I'm just saying. Like, it's... Yeah, those two teams obviously have been dominant here, and we are going to have a new champion. The Panthers will make the playoffs. They've been in the Stanley Cup Finals 3 years in a row. But, yeah, I mean, those two teams just destroying people right now in Carolina and Colorado, respectively.
9: Yeah, I mean, you know, I'm a Wild guy, so watching the Avalanche just dominate them hasn't been fun, but they're very, very good.
8: Are you also a Minnesota Wild fan?
9: Yeah, that's what I
8: you just said I'm a Wild guy.
7: Well, he's an adventurous homeboy by night.
8: but of course, Smalls.
9: I'm Minnesota
8: Wild. But of course, Father First.
9: Father First. Which I got more DMs about that yesterday, by the way.
7: Did you?
8: Check out Myron's Instagram bio at Myron Metcalf, because it's amazing. He puts Father First third. Number 4, Smalls.
5: Number 4.
7: So I was fortunate enough to go to the new offices here in New York City of Major League Soccer this week. And they wanted to talk to us about, obviously, everything that they have going on. But also, you guys, we're like a month away from the World Cup. We are a month away from the World Cup. There's going to be matches all across North America, including here in the greater New York City area. So I was thinking, oh, what an unbelievable thing to go to. Do we know how expensive tickets are?
8: Did I see 50K? It's
9: crazy.
7: Outrageous.
8: Is that what it was?
7: It could be up to 50K. So basically, like,
8: real human money is $50,000?
7: Real human money is basically the cheapest is around $500 to $700. We're talking $10K. Like, the tickets are, and you have to understand, this is,
8: and you refuse to sit in the seats. You are only in the suite, so.
7: I'm not you. What? I'll sit all the way over the top. I'll have my back touching the wall. I don't care.
9: Is it one match for that price, or you get to see multiple games?
7: No, I think for one match.
9: I thought it was like Disney World, where, like, you buy a pass and you get to see a whole bunch of matches.
8: Why would they do that?
9: I don't know. I've never been to the World Cup.
8: Like, I thought it was like
9: a wristband situation.
8: But there are seats.
7: For the final, for the last game, which is going to be in MetLife on July 19th, average cost of ticket, anyone want to guess the average cost?
8: July 19th, MetLife.
9: 10,000?
7: For the final.
9: 5,000?
8: 18,000.
7: 13,000 is the average.
9: Oh my god.
7: For one ticket.
9: Who's going?
7: Yuna will be there.

0: Year of baseball for the Cardinals. They've been awesome. They're having so much fun. 22-15. And the Cubs, top of the division, absolutely legit. 26-12. The NL Central has been killing it.
1: 15 wins in a row for the Cubs. Correct. At home.
0: Correct. Yeah. They've been amazing.
1: 26-12 plus 50 run differential, Myron. A 9-game overall win streak.
2: Well, and just the next generation of talent, right? What you watch with the Cards, Ella De La Cruz and the Reds, like a lot of PCA, yeah. Players that people can look to in the future in the NL Central.
0: And finally,
3: number one.
0: WNBA season is opening. How are we not screaming from the rooftops that we're going to see Caitlin Clark playing basketball again? She's been out since July 15th, 2025 with various injuries. This is one of the biggest superstars in the world. And we are going to get to see her back in action. And I cannot believe we're not talking about it more than we are.
1: Yep. Top five stories we're not talking enough about. WNBA, NL Central, Joe Burrow, the World Cup pricing, and the NHL playoffs. I thought for sure you were going to have one that was on the screen the entire time while we were here. Danhausen was all over ESPN yesterday. Was in Bristol.
0: Mm.
1: Is there an argument that we're talking too much about Danhausen?
2: Yes.
0: That's why it's not on the list, Evan, because I have to hear it from you 27 times a day. It's called oversaturation.
2: Yes.
1: I asked Ryan Rucco this yesterday, WNBA, voice of WNBA here in ESPN Radio, ESPN and ESPN Radio, et cetera. You're more looking forward to the AZ Fudd debut or the Caitlin Clark return?
0: Caitlin Clark return.
1: Okay, because they're playing against each other 1 p.m. Eastern on Saturday in that game, Dallas and Indiana, which Ryan will call, of course, on ABC and on ESPN+. Small is good stuff. Of course, that's Saturday. I mentioned that WNBA game. Sunday is Mother's Day. 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

0: a football situation, I would say, you know, Stephon Diggs becomes an interesting player for teams now that there's some resolution on his legal status, which, again, the resolution, it bears repeating, is that he was found not guilty. You know, I'm interested to see, like, if Joey Bosa can help somebody. There's been a lot of talk connecting him with the 49ers and maybe playing with his brother out there. So, yeah, there's still some names, some veteran names that could land somewhere and help somebody for sure.
1: Graz, past couple of days I've been scrolling social media and I keep seeing pictures pop up of C.J. Stroud, who looks like he's certainly been taking his fitness seriously in the postseason.
0: Yeah.
1: Or, after the postseason, in a postseason where he had 7 turnovers in 2 games. And it prompted a thought. Has there been any talks between the Texans and C.J. Stroud about an extension? Because we know that question as to whether or not they should pay him, invest in him moving forward, is still looming.
0: Yeah, and you know, the Texans are not hesitant to give out those extensions, as we saw in the case of Will Anderson Jr. and we've seen with others over the past couple of years. But indications that I've gotten this offseason are that the Texans aren't in a huge hurry to do that deal. And honestly, like, I don't know that C.J. Stroud is, because if you're C.J. Stroud, you're negotiating off of that. The last time we saw you, you were horrendous in a playoff loss to the Patriots, and really kind of the reason your team lost with an elite defense on the field. So I think if you're C.J. Stroud, you'd like to put something better on tape this year than the last we saw of you. And I think there's a, you know, you can't rule anything out. But if the Texans and C.J. Stroud were to do a deal now, it would be hard to justify, you know, that mid $50 million a year level that we've seen the top quarterbacks get to. And so I'd be surprised if Stroud would do a deal at the Texans level at this point. So I would expect this to be something that gets dealt with either during the season or next season, after they've seen another, you know, if they've seen some improvements you mentioned, and he has talked about the work he's done on his diet and his fitness and all that kind of stuff this off season. So if that all pays off, then I think C.J. Stroud's in a better position to negotiate his extension a year from now, and the Texans are probably in a better frame of mind to give him one.
2: Dan, what role do you expect Kirk Cousins to play with the Raiders with Fernando Mendoza there? Is he the mentor, or is he the possible starter if they want to develop Fernando over time?
0: I think they see him as their starting quarterback at the beginning of the season, and that's why he's there. I think, you know, the Raiders have been telling people for months, even before they drafted him, everybody knew they were going to draft him, that they didn't want, they didn't want to play Fernando Mendoza right away. They want him to take whatever time he needs to get ready. Now, Myron, of course, that's the thing we hear every single year about a first-round quarterback, and it almost never works out that way. But the Raiders do seem determined to at least open the season with Kirk Cousins as the starter and Fernando Mendoza still learning what he needs to learn in a backup role. Now, does that mean he comes in and plays at some point this season? Yeah, I think history has shown us that if the team is not winning, that change tends to get made. So I would expect to see Fernando Mendoza at some point this season. Could he have a good enough offseason and training camp that he convinces them he's ready to go and he starts week one? Yes, I believe that's in the realm of possibility, but I do not believe it is the way the Raiders are approaching their plan. I think they brought in Kirk Cousins with the intention of him opening the season as their starter and remaining that until such time as they deem Fernando Mendoza ready to go.
3: Graz, let's finish with this. I want to bring you into a conversation that Myron, Michelle, and I have had all day today, and that is about James Harden, and we want to relate it to NFL. James Harden is a player that in the postseason we believe not only has not gotten it done, we can't anticipate him getting it done, right? Lamar Jackson, Josh Allen haven't gotten it done. There's anticipation they will. Maybe it's one of those two. Is there a player in the NFL that you look at and say, I just can't believe they're going to get over the hump until I actually see it?
0: I think it's Dak Prescott. I mean, like, this is a player that, I mean, he's been in his role now. This will be his 11th season as the Cowboys starting quarterback. There's not any precedent for a player getting to the Super Bowl with a team after being on the starting quarterback of that team for that long. I mean, Matthew Stafford got there, but they got traded to the Rams, right? So I think that we're at a point now where if Dak Prescott were to get to the NFC Championship game, get to the Super Bowl with the Cowboys, he would be bucking significant historical precedent, which tells us that, you know, players don't do that. So not that he can.

0: but it would be, I believe, at this point, given all that's come before him, a surprise.
1: That is a hell of an answer, and that will give us more to talk about today. That's for sure. Grise, awesome job as always. Thank you so much for the time. We appreciate it.
0: Thank you.
1: Dan Grise, that's a great – I didn't see that one coming.
2: We've
1: got to be honest with you.
2: Me either.
3: Yeah.
2: But it's a good answer.
1: That's a great – but you know what's weird? It feels like that comes up bigger and bigger big spots than Harden does, even though neither of them have really come up big in big spots. I don't know why I feel that way. That is a fascinating answer. A reminder, tune in for baseball action this Sunday as the Royals host the Tigers. Coverage begins at 6:30 p.m. Eastern on ESPN Radio and the ESPN app. You know, the grass could be greener on the other side. Why? Well, I have I'm Over It today with Pat out. And Smalls, beware. Oh, boy, beware,
2: oh, no.
1: Beware.
2: Oh, no.
1: Grass is greener, though, always. 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

0: Pat Costello gives us items in and around sports, entertainment, his life. But Pat is out today for his sister's wedding. So when he's out, normally Cam then does it. Cam is out, we think, maybe because of his girlfriend's birthday, which he gave a huge promotion. Yesterday, Cam Pratt. My wife even said to me when I got home yesterday, she was cracking up from Myron just pointing out, Pat, that was the worst. I mean, sorry, Cam, that was the worst happy birthday anyone has ever given a significant other. What? Just do the quick imitation of it, Myron. He did what yesterday, Cam?
1: He's like, yeah, Hannah, yeah, great, happy birthday. Or whatever.
2: I think he said woohoo.
1: Yeah, woohoo. Yeah.
2: Woohoo.
0: Well, along with Michelle Smallman, Myron Metcalf in for Chris Canty, Evan Cohen today. So I have, I'm over it. So along the birthday lines, okay. I'm over Smalls' birthday planning. I can't do this anymore. Every day she comes in, well, I was going to do this, I was going to do that. Her birthday is a couple of months away. She wants to have this big party. Totally her right. Go do whatever you want. I'm over the planning. Figure it out already. Even Nuno said something to me. I can't deal with this anymore.
2: He did not.
0: Okay. But anyway, the point is, can we just finalize plans for your birthday?
2: Myron, may I explain?
1: No. Yeah, go ahead.
2: Okay. So, I have amazing friends that live in various parts of the country.
0: Must be nice.
2: It is amazing. I remember when I was a little kid, my dad told me, your biggest fortune in life is going to be your friends, and he was absolutely right. I am so lucky to have the best friends in the whole world. But they're fractured. Some in Chicago, some in St. Louis, some in New York. We're all over the place. And someone recently said to me, I wish you would blend everybody together. And I was like, yes, my birthday's in the summer. I'm a summertime baby. Why don't I throw a big party? And Myron, here's where I know you're going to get on board with this. I was thinking about the best parties I've ever been to in my life, and they are all house parties. Like back in the day, house parties, where you walk in, you got a red Solo cup in your hand, you hear the first couple notes of a Juvenile song, and you're like, oh, we're going to have a time tonight.
0: Girl, you look good.
2: You know what I'm saying? You're like, everybody is here. The outfit is on point. So I want to recreate like a 2000s house party for my friends for my birthday. I want it. Have you ever seen the movie Old School?
1: Yes.
2: You know, at Mitchapalooza, where everyone is having a good time, the night is about to turn, and Snoop Dogg comes out to perform. And my dream scenario, Chingy, St. Louis legend, is Snoop Dogg, and this equation, he comes out to perform. The good news is this. I have someone who's plugged in, has reached out to Chingy's people. Chingy will do the party. The bad news is that I cannot find a house that fits all the needs I have for this party. I have people boots on the ground in St. Louis, the best in the biz, the most connected people I know there, that are like, this is a really hard thing to accomplish because you need space, a backyard, pool, etc., and you need it to be away from enough other houses so that you can really turn up. The music can be loud, Chingy can perform, and you don't have to worry about it. But also, it can't really be someone's residence because you're going to need space for people to party. So it's been a very hard thing to accomplish, and I told them that the clock is ticking because I need to send out RSVPs within like a week or so because people's summers book up. So this dream party, I have everybody on board, including the great Chingy, but I might not have a venue.
0: Myron, before you respond, just very quickly, this is year number two of us hearing this exact story.
2: No, it's year number one.
0: That's what I'm also
2: year number one.
1: Evan, I don't know what kind of parties you were going to back in the day, but what Michelle describes, that is a dream. I'm all on board with the house party. Chingy might be there. Are you kidding me? Go all out, Michelle. You only get to celebrate your 25th birthday one time.
2: Thank you.
1: So just enjoy that. I'm on Michelle's side on this.
2: You're invited, Myron.
0: She
2: obviously
0: doesn't thank stop you talking about the planning with
2: because
0: no
2: I'm
0: action.
2: Texts
1: are you anti party,
2: time
1: Evan? Are you anti party? Do you?
0: I kind of am,
2: Myron. You know,
1: see, that's what it is.
2: You know,
0: but I'm anti talking about the planning of it's been forever. And yes,
2: because I'm devastated that every piece is in place except the most important piece, the venue.
0: Well, get it done already.
2: I don't know.
0: Give yourself a deadline. It's ridiculous.
2: If you are
1: you can
2: out
1: just
2: there
1: throw Chingy into a house. You got to have all kinds of accommodations.
2: Oh, we're,
1: Evan,
2: we need like a mansion.
1: Sure it's good. Yes.
2: Okay, Chingy is going to be there. Okay,
1: be
2: I can't just
1: party
2: have it be some regular house. And like that, the venue needs to match the performance. If you're in St. Louis, okay, and you are watching or listening to this, and you have a space, a house, you're invited, obviously, it's your place, that you would like to let us come in and execute this party, Myron Metcalf will be there with bells on. Evan Cohen is invited. Obviously. He probably won't show up, but it doesn't matter if Evan's there.
0: That's
2: because
0: right.
2: Chingy will be there.
0: Right.
2: Chingy will be there.
1: I'm all
2: well,
1: right.
2: I haven't booked him yet, but according

0: Just people.
1: Oh my God! Now there's even more plenty with that.
0: No, because I can't pay him to book him until I get the house.
2: Have you ever planned anything, Evan?
0: Come on,
2: like,
0: Evan.
2: Have you ever? You gotta have a vision.
0: Evan,
2: first.
0: Would you hire the hibachi chef to come to ECHC3 if you didn't have your home?
1: But I wouldn't be talking about it for years. This is like year number two.
0: You have sent me
1: an
0: email
1: about
0: ECHC.
1: Yeah, and could you respond, by the way?
0: I responded in person. You don't need it to be digital.
1: No, there was another email I sent you.
0: Oh, about the guest list?
1: See, you didn't respond. See, now she knows. Now she knows. By the way, can you just please read for those on the radio
0: what's
1: going on here?
0: Oh, yes. Our wonderful graphic, topic bar, says, I'm over it. Disclaimer, the production staff does not support Evan Cohen's I'm over it. That's because the production staff knows they're invited to the party if I can find the venue.
2: Exactly.
0: And thank you for supporting me and being in my corner. And here's the cool thing is I also need a mansion because I'm inviting everyone. I'm inviting everyone I have ever known. Like, I'm going to the deli. They make a great sandwich. I was like, hey, you want to come to this party? I'm throwing in St. Louis. Bring the meats and cheeses. Like, let's go. I'm inviting everyone. So
2: Evan,
0: I need
2: if
0: a
2: you
0: big
2: go,
0: space.
2: Yeah, if you go, Evan, don't bring that energy to the party, by the way. Like, if you show
0: he's not
2: up,
0: coming.
2: Like,
0: he's not coming.
2: Okay.
0: I can promise
1: you. Flying to St. Louis for a party where it doesn't have a location, it doesn't have an act, it doesn't have a date.
0: It has
1: all it has is talking about the hypothetical of a party. That's all the party is.
0: Also, Myron, imagine this, okay?
2: Yeah.
0: You walk in.
2: Okay.
0: Your phone is confiscated.
2: Yep.
0: Okay? But it's going to be checked because I want people to be in the moment, be present.
2: Yep.
0: The DJ is spinning the tunes. Red Solo Cup. We have various games happening with those cups, if you know what I'm saying.
2: Yep.
0: Pool
2: yep.
0: party. Everyone is vibing. I want waiters walking around with silver platters with pizza rolls and bagel bites and like old school party snacks.
1: I've never heard you talk about
2: say
1: that.
2: Less.
0: Everyone is vibing. The sun is setting. You're like, what do we do next? Don't worry. I have a plan and it's chingy.
2: Listen.
0: Best party you've ever been to.
2: Like, I might scream. Like, I might, you know, he comes out, I might scream a little bit. Like, you know, I may be that excited.
0: Because you're just going to hear the first couple bars of Holiday Inn, what you doing? And you're like, this is it. This is the best party I've ever been to in my entire life.
2: I'm in a music video, which is always my dream. Like, I would
0: You're love. Vibing like you're at a Montel Jordan show.
2: 100%. 100%. With my red cup, I'm in.
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3: We've got Bernie Upchurch joining us now on the Zone phone. 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You can catch him covering games across Whatcom, Skagit, Island, and San Juan counties. 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
6: By your jean jacket today, I can tell you like this song.
7: So we don't have an in-studio guest today, or I thought, and now it's back to whatever it is. It's now bothering me, because I would have worn a different outfit.
6: What would you have worn?
7: Like a sport coat.
6: So it the is, Miz yeah. could come in suited and booted, but be a lover of denim.
7: It is the Miz.
6: Obviously, Myron and I are Team You. We are Team You.
8: I would
6: Miz
8: love to talk about the Cavs. Anything other than Danhausen.
6: Evan Cohen is obsessed with him. So obsessed, Miz, that he said he would paint his
8: You're
6: face
8: a loser.
6: Like Danhausen.
7: Yeah, I know.
8: A loser in a jean jacket. Who's a jean jacket?
7: No.
8: To be a professional here on ESPN. You're supposed to be a professional, and you decided to wear a jean jacket.
7: That's right.
8: And a t-shirt. Sweet jean jacket, dude.
7: Thanks.
8: Sweet jean jacket.
7: Thank you. Thank you.
8: Okay.
7: I was going to ask about
8: the in Ross Dress for Less. I wouldn't be caught dead in that outfit.
7: Well, you know what? Backlash. It's going to be casual Saturday for Danhausen and a mystery partner as he wins at Backlash.
9: Bring human money.
7: Real human monies.
8: Yeah, you need the human monies to go buy yourself a new suit.
6: That sounds sportsmanlike here on ESPN Radio. I'm Michelle Smallman alongside Myron Metcalf. And Myron won Evan Cohen, who wore that jean jacket yesterday that The Miz absolutely destroyed on national television and radio, is wearing a button-down shirt and a sport coat today.
9: Yeah. The Miz got to him.
6: He was publicly shamed, and he took the notes. Yeah.
7: So you guys think that was bad, right?
6: I mean, bad for you, yeah.
9: It wasn't good.
7: Yeah. Just wait. Wait till at Unsports ESPN on Twitter, at Unsportslike on Instagram. What happened after the show?
6: Oh, no, what happened?
7: Well, I ran into The Miz.
6: You did? On your way out?
7: And it got worse.
6: Oh, no. I missed this.
7: A lot worse.
6: I was on with ESPN LA. And
7: humble brag.
6: I know. Amazing. They were ripping me for not having a contact photo for you.
7: What do you mean?
6: So yesterday, during this interview with The Miz here on Sportsmanlike, and if you missed it, go back on the podcast and listen. Not only because it's a great conversation, but because you want to hear The Miz absolutely destroying Evan Cohen.
7: But who is he facing at Backlash on Saturday?
6: Danhausen.
7: So... Danhausen. At Backlash.
6: Okay, go ahead. Here we go. So, Evan is obsessed with Danhausen.
7: So is everybody.
6: Not The Miz, not myself, not Myron. And you had sent me a text, because I said, if you're so obsessed with Danhausen, why don't you paint your face like him?
7: I will.
6: You had sent me a text showing two different examples of you painting your face for show stuff prior.
7: Mm-hmm.
6: So I held it up.

0: up to show the camera on television, and it showed your contact photo, and it there is no photo. It just says EC for Evan Cohen. Mm-hmm. And our friends at ESPN LA were like, why don't you have a photo for Evan Cohen? Why don't you have a contact photo? And I said, I don't have contact photos for anybody except for people that assign it themselves. Do you guys?
1: No. I didn't know you were supposed. Are you supposed to?
2: Yeah.
1: I don't even think Myron has an iPhone.
2: I don't know how that works.
0: Cap was saying that he has a contact photo for everyone.
1: Scott Kaplan has a. You're saying he has a contact photo for me?
0: Yes, he goes in and assigns it.
1: Cappy, text me right now as to what the photo. Now I'm nervous.
2: Yeah.
1: I would like to approve that photo.
2: Yeah, where are you getting the photo?
1: Yeah, where are you getting the photo? I've texted Myron and I have texted for years. I don't have a photo of you.
2: No way.
0: So on our Unsportsmanlike group chat, how the icon is our Unsportsmanlike logo.
1: That makes sense.
0: But somebody had to go in and assign that. I don't know who it was.
1: Actually, I think that may have been me now that I think about it.
0: So you know how to do it then.
3: Well, some people put their own photo on there, like, and...
0: And those are the ones I have.
3: Yeah,
1: really?
3: Yeah,
1: let me look
3: they'll
1: here.
3: Do that. Or some will do the, like, the your face, but as an like an emoji type thing.
1: Let's go through.
3: There are people that have that.
1: You want me to name names of people that people would know who has the photos and who doesn't?
0: I have one.
1: David Dennis Jr. and I are texting. He's on at 10 a.m. Eastern today after we're done. He has a photo. I didn't put that there.
0: You know who has
1: you're saying David put his own photo?
0: Yeah. Yes. You know who has a beautiful photo?
1: No.
0: Kimberly A. Martin.
1: She does?
0: Has a very beautiful contact photo.
1: Okay.
0: I was texting her yesterday.
2: She did it herself.
0: She did it herself, yes.
1: Okay. Hmm. Who else do I have here?
0: You know who I was texting with who has a contact photo that I saw this week? The great Taylor Twellman. He has a contact
1: photo. He has a contact photo?
0: Contact photo.
1: Okay, I'm looking here. I see Jonathan Zaslow has a contact photo. It's Zaslow Show 2.0.
0: There you go.
1: I see Theo Dorsey, ESPN West Palm, contact. So, but these are all people putting their shows on here. Do you have a Matt and Myron? You need to get a Matt and Myron photo on your contact, Myron, so when I text you.
2: I don't even know how to do this. Like, so I assign it? Like, I do it? I don't know how to do this.
1: Myron, I actually would pay to watch Myron doing this.
0: Can I tell you? Myron, I'm going to, for the first time, assign a contact photo for you, but it's going to be a photo of Tim Chamolet.
2: Okay, so I can't change, like, so do I do it or does someone else do it? Like,
0: either way, so you could assign your contact photo, but then it goes to everyone in your contacts. So anytime you reach out to anyone, it could be me, it could be a college basketball coach, they're going to see that photo.
1: Oh, Myron, they can change it. Hold on a second.
0: They can go in and
1: Smalls,
0: change it.
1: Smalls just absolutely brought up a fascinating angle on this. Mm. Scroll through your phone, Myron. You communicate with a lot of people in the college basketball world. Yeah. Who has contact photos? Let's out some people.
2: None of the coaches.
1: Who? No, like, John Calipari has one. John Calipari is a QR code.
0: No, he's too busy for
1: that. It's a QR code where you can donate to the NIL for Arkansas. You see, he's smart like that. Danny Hurley, what would Danny Hurley's contact photo be?
2: He wouldn't do it?
0: Yeah, no, I don't see him doing that either. He doesn't have time for that.
1: No, do you have one?
3: I do not, but I'm going through this. One of my favorite people, Chris Carlin, has one.
0: Yep, Carlin has one.
1: Carlin has one?
3: Yeah, I'm looking at it right
0: one?
3: Now. Like, Matt, your boy Matt Berry has one.
1: Carlin's is a good... Carlin has, like, a very professional headshot.
3: Yeah,
2: you can change it, though. That's the part of it,
1: though. Why would I change his, though, Myron?
2: No, but, like, so, like... Matt if Berry I assign my own photo and I send something to
1: Matt
2: you...
1: Matt doesn't have it for me.
2: You all can change it on your end? Like, I don't like that.
0: Yep, I can.
2: Why can't I lock it in?
1: Hold on.
2: I gotta lock in my
3: phone. Maybe I got the special Matt Berry phone.
2: I gotta be able to lock it in.
1: Wait a second. No. You're saying I have a. Did you put Matt Berry's face on his phone?
3: No, I would never do that. Why would I put Matt Berry's
1: face on his phone? I don't know.
0: Why would you go in and assign Matt Berry's contact photo?
3: I got one for Schefter on my
1: phone. So do I.
0: Yeah, I have one for Schefter.
1: I have one for Schefter.
2: How do I assign a photo? What is this again? So how
1: what the heck is this one? Rob just sent.
0: He made that for me. To troll me.
1: This is a funny one of Smalls. So he made one of you. Okay.
0: Only on his phone for me.
1: Wait, I have one for my wife. Did she do that or did I do that?
0: She did that.
3: She did it.
2: Okay.
3: A friend of the show, Emmett Golden, has one on his.
1: Yeah. Okay. Is he a friend of the show? He literally said he wouldn't trade Evan Mobley for Giannis. It's one of those. I've had such bad takes.
3: He did apologize earlier this week. He said, yeah, my bad. I watched the rest of the season, and then I realized that I was wrong.
0: We all swing and miss sometimes with the takes.
3: Alan Hahn has one.
1: Really?
3: Yep.
2: Why can't we change it?
1: Should I have one?
0: Should we have one?
1: What do you mean, together?
0: No, I'm just saying, should all of us... be assigning contact photos for all of our contacts.
1: Can Phil Gates has one. It's like a cartoon version of himself.
2: Can I text people and say that you do?

0: not have the right to change my photo? Can I do that?
1: No, that's an interesting thing.
0: So can I say lock it in?
1: Yeah, they could have anything on the other end. So when Myron texts, like, the team in sports as a fan that you've hated the most is what team? Like, growing up, what was your public enemy number one for you?
0: Cowboys.
1: So in theory, I could put a Cowboys logo for Myron's. That seems awful.
2: You could make it Jerry Jones's face.
0: No, you're off my contact list then.
2: Well, you won't know it, Myron.
1: It wouldn't matter.
2: That's the thing. You don't know it.
0: I'm going to ask. I'm going to ask the question. I'm going to say, did you change my contact photo? If you say yes,
1: but how would you know?
0: Off the contact list. I'm going to ask the question.
2: So that photo that Rob Lorenzo just said of me, I did not approve that photo. Yeah. That was not an approved photo for my contact. It's just him trolling me.
1: Yeah. But you can overrule it?
2: No.
1: No, I'm saying he can overrule it.
2: I just got new headshots taken, which I'm going to debut on my Instagram.
1: So. Wait, what? Where?
2: At the draft.
1: Okay. Where was the, why didn't we, by Rob?
2: No.
1: Professionally?
2: Yes.
1: What Rob the hell? Where were the rest of us?
2: Rob has seen him, he helped approve. But I could, now that I have a fresh headshot, add it as my contact photo. Rob can decline and keep that horrendous photo that he has of me.
0: I don't like that. Yeah, I need to lock it in. I don't like that part of it.
3: As Michelle was saying, if someone texts you all of a sudden and they've updated their like profile, it'll ask you if you want to like accept it. So you can say no.
0: So somebody might have some goofy photo of me.
2: Yeah.
0: Every time I text them.
2: Could be me. Who knows?
0: I don't agree with that.
1: Wow, my wife just texted me. She has a photo of me. I didn't know that.
2: She assigned it then.
1: Wow. But I didn't approve that picture.
0: Exactly.
1: What the heck?
0: I got to be able to approve it. That's not fair.
1: Yeah, I don't like that.
0: Mm-mm.
1: This is not good.
0: I'm against it.
1: Okay.
0: Lock me in. If you have me on your contact list, I get to establish the photo. You don't get the power.
2: How about this? Why don't you tweet out or put out on your Instagram, which everyone should be following you on Instagram because it's just the best bio ever.
1: At FCO Radio for Myron.
2: Give your handle, Myron, here. This is where you get the handle.
0: Myron Metcalf.
2: Okay, is that Myron Metcalf? Why don't you put out the photo that you approved and say, hey, anyone is trying to use this as a contract photo, this is the only one you can use. Because I wouldn't know which one to use unless you assign it.
0: Okay.
2: Like I said, I'm going to have Tim Chamele as your contact photo because it's a fun inside joke.
0: Yeah. Yeah, that's
1: just so people know, Smalls is saying the name incorrectly because Myron doesn't know the name
2: says
1: the name incorrectly.
0: No, it's French. I didn't take French in high school. I mean, it's a lot of stuff in there. You know, it's not an easy name.
1: Not that much. So. Wow, we learned a lot here. I know without saying Nuno, he's going through all of the contacts and all the ESPN
2: any good
1: people.
2: Ones, Nuno?
1: Any people have or don't have that would surprise you, Nuno?
3: Well, I'm surprised that like Graz has the caricature.
1: Yeah.
3: One.
2: Oh, he does.
1: Is that an NFL reporter thing? Because really? Field has the same thing. And if I'm Field Yates, I have Field Yates has been mentored in many ways by Mel Kiper Jr. There's an argument that Field has taken over from Mel in terms of hair.
2: Oh, the flow is flowing.
1: Unbelievable. Field Yates has a great look. I don't know that I would do the caricature if I'm Field. I may just do the regular look.
2: But if he ever changes up the hairstyle, the caricature is this, you know what I mean? It's
1: not the hair.
2: Because what happens if I dye my hair back brunette, but my contact photo is blonde, do I then need to send out a blast to everyone like, hey, update?
0: Yep.
2: I don't look like this anymore.
0: Definitely. Yeah, I mean, you should send out a blast. You get to decide to me. That's how it should be.
3: But here's the good thing with Field. Like, Mel has a flip phone, so Mel's not going to see it on his phone.
2: Good point.
3: So, he's good.
1: So, all right. So, Graz with the caricature is the most surprising one. All right. We learned something here today. 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Coming up, a lot of NBA to get into last night. Lakers down 2-0 to Oklahoma City. Pistons up 2-0. We'll do some of it in Canny or Canty next on Unsportsmanlike on ESPN Radio.
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0: You know what?
1: Hold on, wait a second.
2: Where's the knife?
3: Myron,
2: I'm trying to get
3: Myron,
2: the knife.
3: I don't think there
2: back.
3: Was one inflection on in your tone there. Talk about. I mean, it was smooth. It was silky. It
1: wasn't
3: scary.
1: And let me pull the knife out of my back because I thought we were friends,
0: wow.
1: Michelle. So I expect you to hype me up, even in moments where I don't deserve it. So
3: no, I always have your back, Myron.
1: That wasn't good.
3: Okay. But no, I'll tell you, true friendship is telling you the truth.
1: Okay,
3: I'm telling you, the content was there. I just need a little more enthusiasm.
1: A little more enthusiasm.
3: Just like Cam with his hard launch for his girlfriend Hannah yesterday. I need a little more enthusiasm.
1: Did I do the cam of wrestling?
0: Facing heaven and backlash.
1: It.
0: Yay.
1: No, I can't.
0: You know Smalls, we're all sick from this. Get us well, please.
3: I have just the thing for you.
0: Thank you.
3: Trust me. 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
0: I think it's great.
1: Awesome.
0: I think it's awesome. 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
0: 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And they are also not intrusive. They're not. And that's the thing about Hard Knocks. Like, you're going to just mess up my world, my system. 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
3: There's a lot of different things that the NFL is trying to do. Games, you know, every day of the week. Now we're going to Australia. We're going to the four corners. Is it the four corners of the earth?
4: Checking.
3: Just want to make sure.
4: I believe that's the saying.
3: Okay. Yeah. Didn't know how many quarters there are.
1: And I checked.
3: Corners.
1: There are no corners.
3: There are no corners.
1: On the earth.
3: Yeah. Unless you're a flat earther.
4: Unless you're a globist, then there's no corners, but...
3: Didn't one of the astronauts send a picture just to say, if you're a flat earther, this should change all of that? I never understood that with flat earthers. Like, what happens when you get to the end of the earth?
1: Remember we had this discussion? What is the town that's on the edge?
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4: We are about to get just
3: a
4: deluge of stay in your lane content right now.
3: I know. I stay in my lane when I go around the globe.
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0: 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You heard the promo there. Our next guest sitting next to us, as she has many of times outside of this studio, and Sneaky has been in this studio for Champions Edge, her brand new show, The Champions Edge, which gets going tomorrow. So get your bagels, get ready to go. Of course, it is Bonnie Bernstein, one of the greatest broadcasters to ever live. Yeah. No, it's true.
1: Supreme, I mean, like, really. We all just need to, like, have a baby Evan Cohen and put him in our pocket and just walk around with it.
0: Bonnie, wait a second. Myron McEvin for Canty Smalls.
1: Hi, Myron.
2: How you doing?
0: No, let's do this with Bonnie as if she's not here. Okay. We're going to get to her show. Smalls came into this show 3 years ago, and one of the things she said behind the scenes was, I want to open doors for others. I want to do in this job what people like Bonnie Bernstein have mm-hmm. done for me.
3: Pull up a chair.
0: Without knowing Bonnie. Yeah. Then you got to know Bonnie, and I would say from afar, you can comment on this. She's become somewhat of a mentor confidant in this business for you.
3: Friend.
0: Yeah, so she is one of the greats.
3: Yes.
1: I say, all the times you talked about the chicken parm pizza, we got it together.
3: That's
1: you
3: right.
1: You didn't get it. Because I got tired of hearing about it.
3: That's
1: I was
3: right.
1: like, Michelle, let's just go. And so we went to Quality Italian, and we got a lovely chicken parm pizza.
3: That's right.
1: I got to take home all the leftovers, because we know Michelle doesn't do leftovers.
3: That's right.
1: Which, so, it was totally
3: It was a great
1: fine,
3: night. It was a great night.
1: It was great all around. It really was.
0: As you can hear by what Bonnie's saying, she's a fan of Unsportsmanlike. No big deal.
1: Well, I thought if anything was ever going to position me to be on the power, Michelle's, like, power list, this would be it.
3: Yes.
1: Yeah. But no.
0: Yeah.
3: Mm-hmm. And this show. You created
1: well, yeah, but still no.
0: Okay, so that's you right. were so Myron,
1: no
0: you
1: power
0: don't know
1: rankings
0: this.
1: Here. That's okay.
0: most people don't know this because we alluded to something going on. Jess Mendoza was here with us like a month or two ago,
3: mm-hmm.
0: and there was there was like 20 people in our studio,
3: film crews,
0: and I'm
3: everything.
0: Getting waved off by Bonnie Bernstein
1: because we're not
0: right
1: supposed
0: here.
1: To talk about it yet.
0: Yeah, yes. Like you can't bring up that we're filming a TV show within okay. the TV and radio show that you're already doing. The TV okay. show is The Champion's Edge.
1: Yes.
0: You are hosting it. You executive produced it. Tell everybody what it is, why you wanted to do it, and how they can get it with their bagels this weekend.
1: Okay, so The Champion's Edge premieres on ABC on Saturday. You got to check your local listings because it kind of all depends. I'm pretty sure in New York, it's on at noon in the lead up to the WNBA countdown pregame show. So The Champion's Edge is a series of profiles about successful women from all different industries whose common link is that they played sports. And what I love about it is that it's research-based. So I had seen the last several of years all of this data coming out around the connection between sports participation and career success, mm-hmm. particularly for women. And the data point that we love sort of throwing out there is that 94% of female C-suite executives played sports. So our CEOs, our CFOs, our COOs, the top people at the food chain in their respective industries. And it got me thinking, where are the stories? We have this quantitative data. Where's the qualitative data? The stories that bring the data to life. And so while we in our industry, you know, like most of us who work in sports probably played sports, so that makes sense. And we're showcasing those women to a certain degree, but we also want to shine a light on the doctors, the lawyers, the women who are crushing it in finance, the women in technology and in the entertainment business, to be able to say to young women playing sports, if you want to stay in sports when it's time to go to work, absolutely. But oh, by the way, you can take your inner athlete and apply that to literally any industry that you want to pursue and go in there with a leg up on a lot of the competition.
3: And Bonnie, it's an important message, especially for young girls who are going to be watching the show to yeah. understand what's possible for them and how sports can impact their future on and off the court or the field. But also, girls are dropping out of sports at a certain point in their youth. So I would imagine that this show will be helpful in that, encouraging them to stay in sports and see what's possible on the other
1: side. Well, it's so funny because when we talk about the keys to having a successful business, what we constantly hear is two things. Number one, being able to identify a white space and fill it. Number two, being able to solve for a problem. And the way we've built out The Champion's Edge, it kind of addresses both. We talked about the white space, so we are filling a storytelling white space by sharing all of these stories that don't exist on a singular platform. And Michelle, to your point, we're also hoping to address the dropout rate. Now, mm-hmm. they're dropping out at twice the rate of boys by their early teens, and there could be lots of reasons for that. We can't fix through storytelling the fact that sometimes playing sports can be really cost prohibitive.
3: Right.
1: So there's the cost issue, but there are also a lot of girls who are dropping out of sports, not because they

0: They don't love it anymore. They do, but they realize it's time consuming. I'm not good enough to get a full scholarship. I'm never going to play in the WNBA or the NWSL. And so they choose to go on and do other things. And by showcasing these power players, we want to be able to say to girls, hey, if you love it, stay and play. Start thinking about the long game. Understand that the longer you play sports, your leadership skills, teamwork, resilience, confidence, being able to manage your time, setting goals, all those sorts of things, the longer you stay and play, the better you will hone those skills. And it's also a message to parents. And hopefully we want to create a conversational bridge between parents and their kids to just get a better understanding of how sports isn't just great in the now, it's going to be great and have benefits your entire life.
1: Bonnie, where did this idea come from? What made you want to launch a
0: show? It was all in my head. I was just looking for something fun to do. But, you know, like, we all know this. We live in this society where we are just bombarded and oversaturated with content. It's really hard, Myron, to find a new and fresh idea. And I was so astounded when I started looking for a platform that was telling all of these stories that there actually wasn't one. The light bulb went off. Now, mind you, that was several years ago, and it has taken a while to get this show to a place where it's actually going to be on television. But the timing, we're so fortunate, is great because we're finally past the point where we're calling women's sports a moment and we're officially calling it a movement. And so as the growth of women's sports continues across the board, whether it's attendance or ratings or merchandise sales or the level of sponsorship we're seeing and the media rights deals and on a macro level, the valuation of leagues and teams continues to grow, we want to tell stories from a different angle that inspires girls and their parents and coaches.
2: We're talking with Bonnie Bernstein, creator, host, executive producer of The Champions Edge, ABC stations all across the country, debuting this weekend. Bonnie has been a great friend of ours now for a while, big supporter of our show. We're excited to support her show.
0: Yes.
2: So all of these unbelievable women that you interviewed for the show, the thing that they have in common would be sports, obviously.
0: Yep.
2: What is the character trait, though, that they all have in common? Is there one through line?
0: I actually put together a list of skill sets we acquire from sports that is now north of 30. So we hear about the teamwork and the leadership.
2: North of 30, of people north of 30 years old, you're saying?
0: Oh, I'm sorry.
2: No, north of 30. What was that? Oh, north 30, of 30, the amount of skills.
0: 30 different skills.
2: Oh, my God. I'm thinking like if you're an adult.
3: Like you'll grow into it?
2: Yeah, like, okay, so Michelle played sports. She still has this because of sports.
0: Well, we actually talked with Michelle and Kimberly Martin when we were on Vibe Check the other day. First of all, Kimberly was hilarious. I'm like, did you play sports growing up? She's like, did I play sports? She's like, I was the Charles Oakley of my eighth grade basketball team. Was I a goon? I was a goon. Was I an enforcer? I was an enforcer. And I was like, okay, we're going to step back here.
2: But that skill set was, but isn't that the skill set that gets you to the Kimberly's level at ESPN? There's got to be something that
0: connects what she
2: those.
0: Talked about is team. And we hear a lot about team, about resilience. We hear a lot about what Michelle talked about when she unabashedly talked about how she was the captain of her high school soccer team and went to states. But what Michelle talked about was being able to pivot, make in-game adjustments. And, you know, one of the things that we talk about a lot is how we learn to interpret failure differently in sports. Outside of the sports arena, if you mess up at something, if you fail, you're immediately looking at yourself in the mirror going, what's wrong with me? And you download it as a personal indictment on yourself. What sports teaches you is that failure is a part of the process that gets you towards success, that helps you win. And then it's each one of our individual roles to be like, okay, what's going on? Why do we fail? What do we lose? What do we learn? How can we do it better? How can we be smarter? How can we be more efficient? And I think that just comes so organically for us as athletes that we don't take failure nearly as hard as we would if we never had that opportunity to live in that sports environment.
2: Bonnie, you got 10 more minutes?
0: Yeah.
2: Okay. 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
2: 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Myron Metcalf in for Chris Canty today. Evan Cohen with you, and we are lucky enough to be joined by our friend Bonnie Bernstein. She has a show debuting this weekend, The Champion's Edge, starting Saturday, May 9th. Check your local listings, a series of shows around The Champion's Edge with unbelievable, groundbreaking women in all walks of life, but all of them started in the sports world in some way, shape, or form as athletes, and what the traits are that have carried them to that champion and thus the champion's edge. Mm-hmm. Smalls, go ahead.
3: Well, Bonnie, I want to talk about representation, because they always say if you can see it, you can be it. But 100%. A lot of times for women like us, we didn't see it. And people always say to me, was this your dream job? And I said, this specific job? No, because I never saw anyone who looked like
4: who's
3: me
4: doing, what,
3: occupy this
4: radio?
3: Seat.
4: Yeah, I don't even
3: you know
4: you?
3: What I mean?
2: What do you mean? You?
4: Yes.
2: But not Bonnie Bernstein would be the answer to that question,
4: you.
2: Bonnie Bernstein.
4: No. Well, the funny thing is, so Michelle and I were actually introduced by Craig Karmazin. So those of us in the industry world probably know Mel Karmazin is like CBS chief for a long time. And Craig and I have known each other for years. And he texted me out of the blue. And I think it was right after you were still working in local.
3: Probably.
4: And I had heard you filling in on ESPN, and I actually tweeted at Michelle because
3: yes.
4: I thought she was so phenomenal.
3: I screenshotted it and was like, oh my God.
4: And
3: major.
4: Because I really do love, Evan, to your point, when I was growing up, there were seldom few women. And
3: yes.
4: I just realized very early on that I loved sports and I loved writing. For whatever reason, I didn't think a ton about, wow, there aren't a lot of women here. I just realized this is what I wanted to do. And then my mom always says, when Bonnie wants to do something, she gets laser focused on it. My parents are from Brooklyn. And so I did. I just kind of like locked in on it. And it didn't dawn on me until I got hired by ESPN, and I was 24, and you get to the top of the mountain, and then you have the opportunity to meet so many young women because you hear from them, and the mentorship doors open up. And so, you know, when I had heard Michelle, and I thought she did such a great job, I reached out to her because one of the great things about being in our position is to be able to reach back and help lift other girls up. And I was like, this girl's going to be a star. And, oh, by the way, clearly I was right. So.
3: Well, now, I don't know if I'm a star, but you have been incredibly...
4: Text her and
3: supportive,
4: I'm like,
3: and influential.
4: She said one time you had hosted one of the
2: this
4: TV
2: is Michelle
4: shows.
2: Michelle Smallman, you think is going to be a star? Okay.
4: Yeah, I know. She's on a pretty good trajectory. But you, Michelle, you had hosted one of the TV shows, and you were kind of expressing here that it was a pinch me moment. And I texted her. I'm like, you are a star.
2: Yeah.
4: And while I appreciate the humility, I do think it's hard for women to really lean into the fact that we worked our tails off. We're here. And you know what? We deserve to be here.
3: Yes, and I appreciate all that and appreciate you so much. You know this. But when I think about this show, I think about parents and young girls watching it.
4: Mm-hmm.
3: And I think about girls looking at doctors or Jess Mendoza, who is a broadcaster, and they're looking at them, seeing how sports supported their dreams. And they're thinking, if she could do it, I could do it. So what do you hope the Champion's Edge does as far as representation is concerned?
4: Exactly what you said, Michelle. Our goal is to become the ultimate, if you see it, you can be it database for girls playing sports, where any girl who wants to be anything can hopefully find somebody in our library who looks like who she hopes to look like when she gets older.
3: Mm-hmm.
4: And one of my favorite episodes, and of course we have some folks in the family, Ginger Z, the first ever female chief meteorologist at ABC and Good Morning America, and of course we have Jessica Mendoza, who softball OG and has made history as a broadcaster as well. But one of my favorite episodes is with a woman by the name of Dr. Teresa Williamson. She is a neurosurgeon, and there are only 33 black female neurosurgeons in the entire country, and she is one of them.
3: Mm.
4: She played soccer at Yale, and when we went up, she's at Brown University Medical Center in Providence, Rhode Island, and she let us sit in on a procedure that she actually pioneered. It's like if you've been athletic and you've ever slipped a disc, like your L4, L5, it's like she uses a little scope, a 7mm camera, to go in and take it out. It's in and out, same day procedure.
3: Incredible.
4: The most amazing thing, as we're sitting in the operating room,

0: filming is that we come to realize that all but one person in that operating room is a woman. And all but one of those women played sports. And so as soon as the surgery was over, I was like, hold up. And we like pulled the camera. I'm like, we went around to each one of them and they played 7 different sports.
1: Wow.
0: And we just had this conversation about the operating room is just the perfect analogy to the field of play, the preparation before you operate, the importance of communication, teamwork, pivoting in game if something doesn't go quite right with the procedure, and then looking at the surgery afterwards and assessing, doing the post game, looking at the film, having a conversation about how it went and how it can be better. And it was just so eye-opening, Michelle, to see one of only 33 black female neurosurgeons doing what she's doing and drawing such a strong parallel to what she learned through sports.
1: Incredible.
0: And the role that's played in her career.
2: Bonnie, some of the young women you're reaching out to through this show may stay in sports, become professionals. How inspiring has the WNBA been and what they did to get what they deserved in the last negotiations for the CBA?
0: The CBA is monumental in and of itself. And probably what I'm going to say is a bit controversial because there are all sorts of mixed feelings about Commissioner Kathy Engelbert. But Myron, I would want to back it up even more.
3: And she's on the show, by the way, Kathy Engelbert. Right?
0: She's on the...
3: Isn't she one of the people
0: She's one of the podcast guests. Yeah. So there's the TV show, and everybody who's interviewed for the TV show will also be a part of the Athlete Effect podcast. But then we also have standalone episodes, and Kathy Engelbert is one of them. What we don't talk about enough is the mindset that she brought as the former chief executive officer of Deloitte. She did, Myron, you might know the number. I might not get this right, so forgive me. Somewhere in the range of a 75... Bill, it was a really big capital raise, which is not something that we talk about all that much in women's sports. So bringing in that infusion of capital that could help them ramp up marketing and all the things that we talk about when we recognize the evolution of the WNBA, yes, the collective bargaining agreement, the fact that the players are going to get a lot more money. The fact that we continue to pay attention to the fact that so many of these players are moms, and the maternal care and the health benefits and all of those things. But on a macro level, how the W has exploded because of the infusion of cash, because the media rights deals are bigger, and because sponsors more than ever are really leaning in and spending appreciable dollars.
3: Bonnie Bernstein has been phenomenal with us. We'll put out all the information at UnsportsESPN on Twitter, at UnsportsLike on Instagram. Champions Edge, it debuts tomorrow all across the country, ABC stations. 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The podcast to go along with it, as she mentioned. Just amazing things. All these unbelievable women in all walks of life. And the common through line, playing sports growing up.
0: Yep.
3: Continuing in sports and understanding that teamwork and that perseverance. Bonnie, you are the best. Thank you so much for joining us.
0: Thanks,
3: the obvious transition. Bonnie Bernstein, Seth freaking Rollins will join us next. 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
7: It's over for the Warriors.
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7: It ends for every old team. Y'all had one of the greatest runs ever.
8: I think the goal is just to not look like you in the Houston Rockets uniform.
7: Yeah.
6: Well then, welcome to the Dan Patrick Show. Charles' bad year would be Draymond's great year. Draymond would kill to have those numbers. Charles will laugh at himself before he pokes you.
9: You know, I played good my first 2 years. My last 2 years, I sucked as a player.
6: That's the beauty. That's what makes him the best analyst in all of sports. Dan brings you the biggest stories in the world of sports daily. Draymond, you just have to take a step back a little bit. But what he did brings the conversation to a halt. Broadcasting from the man cave. He needs to have a sense of humor. This is Dan Patrick. We made it to a Friday. It's hour one. Morale is high because it's a Meat Friday. It's a Fritzy Meat Friday. He won our Masters tournament, so he gets to have a Masters menu. And I don't know if there's, a couple of surprises in here. He's got pepperoni pizza bagels on onion bagels. He's got pork egg rolls. He's got house special fried rice, meatball parm, chicken parm grinders, and coffee cake a la mode with Neapolitan ice cream.
10: Let's go!
6: Who has it better than we do?
10: Nobody. That's like 2 weeks worth of stuff. Let's get it going.
6: Wow. You crammed a lot in there.
10: Very excited.

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0: 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Got a play of the day, poll question, stat of the day, all of that forthcoming. Charles Barkley will join us next hour. Pistons over the Cavs, they're up 2-0 in the series. Thunder over the Lakers, they're up 2-0 in the series. I wondered yesterday that you had the Lakers 15.5-point underdogs last night, and I thought that you would probably have the Thunder 7.5 or 8.5-point favorites in Los Angeles. Well, it's 8.5 on Saturday night. The Thunder and their traveling show, they will be 8.5-point favorites. Tonight, it's the Knicks. They're getting 1.5 against the Sixers. Spurs, 4.5-point favorites in Minnesota. And then on Saturday, the Pistons look to go up 3-0. They'll be 4.5-point underdogs. Let me start with the Cavaliers and the Pistons. Cade Cunningham has been wonderful. He really has. And he might be having a Tyrese Halliburton breakout, because now you're going to see him. What happens in the postseason is you're kind of forced to watch players, teams that you normally wouldn't watch during the regular season. Pistons fall into that category. But Cade Cunningham is a great player. And the Pistons have played well. Tobias Harris has played really well, giving you that consistent second score, which is what I said they were going to need. Well, you know what always helps? You're going against James Harden, and playoff James is just not very good. The Cavs are paying James Harden and Evan Mobley just under $100 million combined this season. Harden's defense, we know, is a problem. More turnovers than points in two games against the Pistons. Mobley, 9 points, one rebound last night. And with James Harden, we could accept that he wasn't going to play defense. Didn't even have to try playing defense. But the Cavaliers are in a win-now mode, because you got a couple of really good players. And you do have a nucleus to make a deep run, if not go to the NBA Finals. You trade Darius Garland to the Clippers and you get James Harden. Well, I don't know what James Harden did in the playoffs where you go, you know what? We want that on our team. Great regular season player. Doesn't come up big in the postseason. And we've seen that so far. And he doesn't give you the offensive burst that he once did, where you can go, you know what? We can look past that. He looks old. He's playing old. And Detroit's taking advantage of that. Now, Cleveland can still come back and win this series. They have the talent to do that. But James Harden should be a benefit. He should be a positive. He should be something more special. Now, I like Darius Garland. I think he made a couple of All-Star games. And maybe they thought, well, he's not a big guy, kind of frail. Maybe he's not going to come up big in the postseason. Is he durable? Whatever their reasoning was, the Clippers probably said, wait, we can get younger and get rid of James Harden? Okay, we'll do that. And look, there was a time where I said on this show, I thought he was must-see TV. I thought that he was incredible as an offensive weapon. I think one year he averaged 36, 37, and 10. And he was ball dominant, but I was okay with it. It's like Russell Westbrook, ball dominant. But there was a time when you couldn't take your eyes off of him. And then you realize that you had Russell Westbrook, James Harden, Kevin Durant on the same team in OKC. And you wonder if they had beaten the Warriors that year when they were up 3-1. How would that have changed history? Now, James Harden wanted to have his own team. That's why he went to Houston. Russ was there for a little while longer. Then Durant decided, I can't beat him. I'm going to join him. But you had that moment. And I wonder how history would have been written, changed, if that did. Yes, Marv.
2: Yeah, you got to think about,
1: they got to the final.

0: 2012. They were super young. They were almost like the 95 Orlando Magic, where you keep thinking they're going to get back there a couple times. That's why I hate that term. They'll be back because they're young, and they just kind of all went their separate ways.
1: I think if they beat the Warriors, Kevin Durant doesn't join the Warriors. And then maybe Golden State is not winning an extra title or two. Once again, it's a small moment, but it kind of came into my head. It crystallized last night when I'm watching Harden. And I think we're going to look at Harden. Now, Durant won a couple of titles, and Harden was an MVP. But I think, you know, when you're writing the history of James Harden, it's going to be a little bumpy. Like, Durant has the titles. That helps. And one of the all-time scorers. But it's a little bumpy there as well. And what went on in Houston, we still haven't gotten to the bottom of that, but it feels like Kevin Durant is going to be on yet another team next year. Yes, Marv.
0: James Harden, he feels like he's going to be one of those guys that just put up a lot of numbers that didn't amount to anything. A lot of empty calories.
1: Yeah, he's a great regular season player. But, you know, we're so focused on postseason. You know, that's changed here in the last, you know, 30 years maybe. When it comes to arguments, you're like, well, what did he do in the postseason? Nobody ever says, what did Bonds do in the postseason? That doesn't come up. I don't think people can tell you, how many World Series titles did Babe Ruth win? You don't know. But certain players, we do say, Tom Brady, we know. Patrick Mahomes, we know. You know, there's certain success that goes along with certain players in certain sports. But, you know, when I look at Kevin Durant, okay, two titles, one of the great scorers of all time. What could have been an OKC? James Harden will be just like, man, that's a lot of points or a lot of assists. A lot of bad playoff games. You know, same with Russell Westbrook. I appreciate that he plays hard every game. He's a scorer, not a shooter. He's entertaining. There's certain players where we do attach the, what did you do in the big games, the big moments? Well, Iverson was a wonderful regular season player. Postseason, he went to an NBA Finals. He took a very suspect team to the NBA Finals. But we do point that out as a positive there. And I think that's sometimes where we pick and choose. When you're trying to win an argument, you're like, well, what did he do in the postseason? What kind of defensive player was he? Yes, Dylan?
2: I think it's always tough when you start to really bounce around to team to team, like Durant and Harden have both done, as your play is getting worse or less, you know, efficient, and you're just third, fourth, fifth, sixth team in a short period of time, people kind of start to get a little disillusioned, I think.
1: Well, sometimes when you go, oh, I didn't know James Harden was in Cleveland. Like, that's not a good sign.
2: You disappear a little bit.
1: Yes. Like, oh, okay, he's in Cleveland. Oh, maybe he'll get a title. Maybe he'll get a chance. And I don't know what that is. I mean, he's not going to get that title this year. Probably won't get a title. But he's bounced around. And, you know, we've seen that with Durant as well. Now, this isn't working out. I want to go play with my buddies in Brooklyn. And same thing with James Harden. Just kind of vagabonds, gypsies, Hall of Famers. But when you put everybody under the same roof, they're all Hall of Famers. But they got in there for different reasons. Yeah, Paul.
3: James Harden has been on six teams in the past six seasons. But he had a run from 2014 through 2020. He was MVP, second, first, second, third. That's a run.
1: Yeah.
3: That's a run.
1: Yeah. He was great. He changed the game. And you may not like how he changed the game with his step back, but he did change the game. It's just like Ginobili with the Euro step. He changed the game. Yes, Marvin.
0: I think ring culture has kind of hurt the NBA because a lot of times what happened with LeBron, you're a great player, but you haven't won any rings. And the same thing with Harden. Those guys are trying to chase championships, and then people don't like the way they chase those championships, but you're on them because they haven't won any titles.
1: The Thunder looked great last night. SGA has not dominated, which is the scary part of this. They haven't needed it. There's so much depth with OKC, and they have so many draft picks coming up, and there's no place to put these draft picks. And you might see OKC, you know, they have the Clippers' unprotected pick. They have Utah's top eight protected pick, the Rockets' top four protected pick, the Sixers' top four protected pick, and also a top four protected pick in 2027.

0: then they have more draft picks in 2027. This is the draft, though, that everybody tanked for, because you have five or six players who will probably start right away. OKC doesn't have enough room right now. They got guys coming off the bench, their ninth or tenth guy. Those guys are ready. They want to play. They get buckets. Yes, Dylan.
1: Why are the Thunder just going to absorb the Clippers into their organization at this point? Because they may as well. I mean,
0: that trade. I mean, that's the Herschel Walker trade for the NBA, Paul George. It might be a better outcome than what happened for the Cowboys with the Minnesota Vikings. But, you know, you're watching last night. Austin Reeves played well. LeBron played well. It's just not enough when I don't get anything out of DeAndre Ayton. I mean, you gotta give me more than 3 points. But Holmgren and Hartenstein, you know, they bang him around. I mean, they make him work. And DeAndre Ayton, that's where, okay, you don't have Luka. All right. DeAndre Ayton still walks out there as a seven-footer. Act like one. Reeves did play better. Although, you know, now you're hearing the Lakers saying that they're not getting calls, they're being disrespected. In fact, here is J.J. Redick. Now, the entire team surrounded the officials at the end of a game. I've never seen this before. Almost, they had a summit with the officials to talk about not getting calls. Here is J.J. Redick on LeBron not getting the benefit of the doubt.
2: Well, he gets clobbered on that one, you know, with Jalen Williams coming over trying to block the shot when he spun baseline on Dort. That was in that stretch as well. LeBron has the worst whistle of any star player I've ever seen. I mean, I've been with him 2 years now. You know, there's, again, the smaller guys, because they can be theatric, they typically draw more fouls, and the bigger players that are, you know, built like LeBron, it's hard for them. But he gets clobbered, and he got clobbered again tonight a bunch, and that's not like a new thing. That's not specific to this crew or, you know, this this series. He gets fouled a lot that doesn't happen. I mean, guy gets hit on the head more than any player I've seen on drives, and it rarely gets called. So,
0: well, there was a play of continuation that the officials missed. But LeBron is theatrical as well. I mean, let's be honest here. I know SGA is. LeBron is theatrical. Does he get fouled? Not more than anybody I've ever seen. Shaq got fouled. Wilt Chamberlain got fouled more than anybody I ever saw. Every single play. Because this is what happens. When you're LeBron and you're 6'9 and you're 260, if I hit you, you may not react. That's why he's theatrical. He has to sell it, because it really doesn't affect him a lot of times. With Shaq, Shaq could play through your contact. And you'd think, oh, he didn't get fouled. It didn't affect anything, but he did. And the same with LeBron. So that's why you see LeBron where he is theatrical. And officials don't like seeing it, although it feels like they're okay with SGA selling it all the time. But I understand it. When you're the big guy on the block, you're not getting any sympathy there. Yes, Marvin.
3: All this stuff is taking away from how good Oklahoma City is, because we just talk about them getting away with maybe some foul calls with guys like Lou Dort and Alex Caruso playing physical all the time and getting the benefit of the doubt. And they're such a good, deep team. And now they're playing a marquee team like the Lakers. So now it's on Front Street on how they play.
0: Yeah, and that's the other thing. Now you're seeing Cade Cunningham. You've already seen Brunson, because the Knicks are always on primetime TV. You're seeing SGA again, where he's going to go back-to-back MVP and may go back-to-back with titles. So now you have to have him in the conversation. It's just like Joker. When you win an NBA title, now you're legitimate. Hey, you won MVPs, now win a title. Giannis, hey, you won MVP, now win a title. Embiid, we're waiting for that. It'll probably never happen. But that, you're looking for validation here. SGA has given you validation. He's a great player. He's not exciting. They're not exciting.

0: certainly by Todd. But if you have a moment where McLovin is trying to balance, you know, he's spinning the ball on his finger and it smacked him in the face and broke his glasses, well then, sorry, that's everybody's going to find out about that. What's poll question for the first hour of the program?
1: We got a couple, Dan. On the topic of flopping, this is from Pauly. Flopping is smart, it's on the refs to call it, or soft and bad for the product.
0: Okay. SGA is flopping. He's not making the call. He's making you make the call. Chet Holmgren with an elbow. Like, you know, there's certain plays, moments, you got to sell it. You know, there's a famous moment where Kareem Abdul-Jabbar gets a rebound and he swings his arm against the Celtics in the finals, and it looks like it hits Larry Bird. It doesn't. But Larry sells it like Kareem just, you know, threw an elbow at him. I mean, it happens. You're always looking for an edge. And if you're flopping, it's like some of the greatest soccer players of all time flop. Because if I can get an unfair advantage, I'm going to do it. They're not worried about the aesthetics. We are. The NBA should be. But, you know, it's unfortunate that we look at SGA and the first thing we think of is, well, you might think of is, he flops. He's really good at drawing fouls. How about that? That's a dressed up way of saying. But he's really good at it. Harden, really good at it. They changed the rules for Harden. Because of Harden, I should say. Because Trae Young was then doing it. If you can get an advantage, if it's an unfair advantage, it's still your advantage. Until they change. Until they decide that they're not buying in to what you're selling. Yes, Dill.
1: Is there like a solution though? Because I mean, obviously it would have to come from the officiating side. It's not going to come from the players. But like you said,
0: you just don't call it.
1: Yeah. But like, how do we make that happen? Because you, like you said, soccer, I'm not the biggest soccer fan, but I'll, you know, I'll tap in from time to time. Some of those Premier League games, just the diving and the flopping, it is a makes for a bad product. Like whether you win.
0: Well, that's why you have a commissioner. That's why you have people who are overseers. And there is a rule. Just call it. I mean, there was a pitch clock that had been in baseball for decades. It was written in the rule book. They just didn't call it. Just call it. You go to the free throw line. There's a time element when you go to the free throw line. You can't spend, you know, 60 seconds there. So call it. There's a lot of things that we don't call that there is legislation that says it's in the rule book. Yeah, Paul.
2: The NBA's anti-flopping rule has been in the books since 2024, and it basically says the refs have the authority to call it on the defender if he's trying to sell a foul.
0: Yeah, just that would be how I would start to clean it up. I'm going to guess you're going to stop doing it if you're not getting the calls. Yes, Marvin?
3: And I think that's the frustrating part with someone like SGA. He's so talented without all of the drawing of the fouls and getting to the free throw line and being called a foul merchant. He's too good for all that.
0: I know. But you have some of the greatest players of all time did it. You sell it. Yes, Mark.
3: I think the difference is someone like Kobe and Jordan, those guys would try to make the shot as well as get fouled. He just pump fakes and just drops the ball and goes to the free throw line.
0: Yeah. Well, Harden created this too, where he would draw contact into you. He would use your aggression against you. If you had your hands out, he was going to take the ball into your hands. You know, you just have to, once you say this or you call this or don't call this, word gets around really quickly. They're not calling that anymore. Yeah, Paul.
2: I hate to say this because he's our guy, but the first player I remember doing this was Reggie Miller.
0: Yeah.
2: Reggie would go up for a shot, they would graze his arm, and he would flail his arms up. And the ball would fly out, and he'd get the call. I'm sure others did it, but that's the guy I remember.
0: Yeah, Reggie, and he said that on the show, that he did it. And he was really good at doing it. You didn't like it, but if he was on your team, or the team you root for, you're like, hey, I'm fine with it. It's like nobody liked Pete Rose, except for the people in Cincinnati who loved Pete Rose because of the way he played. And then when Pete went to Philadelphia or Montreal, you're like, you know, now you root against him. Yes, Dylan.
1: It's tough when those guys are also good, too. Like, I think of Brad Marchand on the Bruins. I despised him, but it was like he was such a nuisance, but he was also just a really good hockey player. So it was like,

0: Chucks.
1: What's the poll question for the first hour?
2: So we have the one about flopping.
1: Okay.
2: We've got a couple others. This is kind of a random one, but would you want to get what would you want to get caught in less, an avalanche or a hurricane?
1: Oh yeah, Todd asked me this, and I just kept walking by.
3: Well, they're the top seeds, they are expected to probably meet each other in the Stanley Cup final, so it's not that random. I know we've had discussions about natural disasters and weather before, but avalanche or hurricane, which one do you think you got a better chance of getting out of?
2: It's sort of a modification of a poll I think Paul brought up in Pittsburgh that we didn't get around to. It's you know, dodging natural disasters.
1: Yeah, yeah. When did we come up with natural disasters for nicknames? What was the first natural disaster that we came up with and go, yeah.
2: Probably volcano.
1: Well, wait.
4: You mean a sports team?
1: Who's the volcano?
2: Oh, I thought you were talking about like in real life. I was like, the first natural disaster was probably a volcano.
3: It was a tornado.
4: The Hawaii fighting volcanoes? Yeah. Was that the original name? I think the Miami Hurricanes would be first.
1: Okay.
2: College teams probably.
1: Okay, but I'm talking professional sports. The first natural disaster team was who? Yeah, Paul.
4: There's the San Jose Earthquakes. There's the Colorado Avalanche, Miami Hurricanes, Tampa Bay Lightning, Chicago Fire, which was not a positive in Chicago.
1: No, that was a bad day.
4: Believe me.
1: Yeah.
4: The Oklahoma City Thunder. The Lightning's the danger. The Thunder's more entertainment.
1: So yeah.
4: Miami Heat, but it's not the heat stroke. And of course, the Indiana Fever, and that's more of an illness than a natural disaster.
1: Yeah, but that could be 24 hours.
4: Yes.
1: Like, yeah. You got a fever.
2: We got the Brooklyn Cyclones.
1: Yeah.
2: Minor league, but.
1: But what? Which one was the first
4: the
1: one
4: first?
1: For the professional sports?
4: Colorado Avalanche? I think they would have been first. I think.
1: But weren't they some other place before they went to Colorado?
2: Yeah, Nordiques.
1: Yeah, the Quebec Nordiques. All right, maybe somebody will do some research here for us. Yes, Todd?
3: There was a WWF team, wrestling team in 1991 called the Natural Disasters. So we should include wrestling.
1: No, we should not.
3: We should not.
1: No, we should not. We'll leave that up to ESPN.
3: Kind of a fun duo.
1: Yeah, we'll leave that up to ESPN. They've fallen in love with wrestling. Yeah.
4: Yeah.
1: I'm waiting for a scoreboard after a match, and they give you like information analytics on wrestling. They're all in. It's like I tune in and I go, what am I watching here? I'm sure Seth Rollins and some of these other guys and Cody something Rhodes. I was going to say Cody Banks. Wasn't that a TV character or movie?
5: Where Frankie Muniz.
1: Frankie Muniz. Yeah. Yes, Todd.
3: It's not real to you and what they do to their bodies and all that.
1: No. I understand the entertainment. But ESPN, the E doesn't stand for entertainment anymore. It doesn't. It used to. So under that umbrella or that, you know, title, then I'm like, all right, you want to do. But wrestling is, I mean, we're covering sports. I'll tune in and all of a sudden I'll be like, wait, what are they talking about? Yes, Marvin.
5: So you don't like it when Roman Reigns is on First Take the Friday before WrestleMania and they're like, man, what's going to happen? He's like, I don't know. I'm just going to try my best. You do know what's going to happen.
1: But if ESPN wasn't covering wrestling or televising wrestling or charging or being a partner, then they would not talk about this. So that's all right. That's just a side vent here. Yes, Dylan.
2: I think I've found our natural disaster question.
1: Okay.
2: I believe the University of Tulsa, the Golden Hurricanes.
1: No, I'm talking about professional.
2: Oh.
4: I think the first professional would be Tampa Bay Lightning.
2: Yeah, they're 1990, I think.
1: Okay, that's the first disaster, natural disaster.
2: Yeah. College level, though, Tulsa.
1: The Golden Hurricanes.
2: Yeah, and then 5 years later, Miami was the Hurricanes.
1: Okay. Stat of the day, brought to you by Panini America, the official trading cards of the Dan Patrick Show. Get the phone calls coming up. The NCAA tournament has expanded to 76 teams. It's now official. Now, when you think about this since 2020, since COVID, NFL expands to 14 playoff teams. NBA adds an in-season tournament and play-in games. Baseball expands to 12 playoff teams each league. The World Cup moving from 32 to 48 teams. College football to 12 teams. Now maybe 16. And now maybe 24, March Madness expanding to 76. The expansion, according to my

0: Wars will add approximately $300 million in additional revenue over the final 6 years of the TV contract. There's your answer, ding, ding, ding, ding, ding. That's why we're doing it. Yeah, there's a lot of things going on with college football, college basketball. I did ask my source, is it just a coincidence the college football playoffs and March Madness are expanding in the same year? He says, not particularly. If anything, it's a clear sign of the power of the SEC and Big Ten. They want those four additional at-large berths in basketball. That's the reason the tournament expanded beyond 64, and it continues today. So, man, a lot is this is moving. This is fluid as far as what they're going to do. Everybody's looking for a live TV window. That's what you're looking for. You know, even these games on Thanksgiving, football games on Thanksgiving. You know, I found this out yesterday that Netflix has the 1 o'clock game, 4:30 game, and then Fox will have the 8:15 game. So these streaming partners, they're coming. They're here. Amazon, Netflix, everybody wants to be involved. YouTube, they all want to be involved. All right, let me sneak in a couple of phone calls here. Let's see. Lucas in Texas. Hi, Luke. What's on your mind today?
1: Hey, Dan. Good morning.
0: Good morning.
1: You know, you and I, we're kind of throwback men in our sports. We like to see some of the classic aspects of the game. I know that you talked about there being a potential return or overcorrection in the NFL that need to go back to running backs, feature running backs, or in the NBA, the guy that can hit the mid-range jumper. You know, those are just crucial. And I was having a conversation with my dad. We were talking about baseball, but not in the 90s, how different it is. We know today, guys throw 100 miles an hour for four innings and then get pulled out. Guys swing as hard as they can, strike out a ton, and hit home runs. So the question was, which player from the 90s who epitomized that layer of baseball? Greg Maddux, who was very much control but not a lot of speed, or Tony Gwynn, who was a lot of bat control but not a lot of home runs at all? Which one of those do you think has a chance of coming back in some capacity in modern baseball?
0: Well, Tony Gwynn could be a home run hitter. He said, I'm not paid to hit 20 home runs, but I could. Great hitters. You know, Ichiro could have hit home runs. Wade Boggs could have hit more home runs. But they weren't paid to do that. They were paid to get on base. Tony Gwynn, and even with his size, when because he was around 6'2", 6'3", former point guard in college, I think that he could have, you know, with Maddux, they would have said, well, Maddux used to throw hard when he first came up with the Cubs. And then he figured it out. He said, I don't want to throw all these pitches. I want you to get yourself out. And he would throw pitches that he knew that you would hit the ball, but he was a, 12-time gold glove pitcher. He was ready for the ball to be hit to him or his infield. So he mastered that. I think, you know, the scouts today would go, yeah, you know, they put the ball in play. You can get your bat on his stuff. Well, not realizing what he did, nobody has really replicated. Like, he was a crafty right-hander. Usually it's a crafty left-hander. But Maddux was so brilliant. You know, Glavine was a crafty left-hander. Yes, Mark.
2: Another guy, Ricky Henderson and Kenny Lofton, two, like, natural leadoff guys that had speed. And obviously Ricky had more power, but they got the lineup going with their speed.
0: Yeah, and I think that element is coming back because the bases are larger. There's more movement in baseball now. Viewership is up so far this year, up significantly with baseball. And it might be because there is movement. You know, you're more than just, you either swing and strike out, swing and hit a home run, you either throw it and strike somebody out, or you throw it and you give up a home run. And I think that's good for baseball that it gets back to there's movement there. Yes, Dylan.
3: Rob Manfred's had quite the PR turnaround over the last few years compared to like the COVID era. Mm-hmm. Like, I think the things that they're doing for baseball are actually working in a sport that traditionally people do not like to tinker with at all.
0: Viewership for national exclusive baseball games through last Sunday is 2.28 million.

0: Brought to you by Panini America. We'll take a break. More phone calls and our play of the day up next. Charles Barkley next hour. 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
3: The earthquake and then the tsunami follows.
4: Yes, yes. Zach in Knoxville. Hi, Zach. What's on your mind today?
5: Hey, DP, thanks for taking my call. For the Vegas team, how about the Vegas global warming? They slowly wear you down. And just wanted to ask you about the flopping that's going on. Do you think Adam Silver needs to step in and, dare I say, give the refs an agenda to not only, you know, that Chet Holmgren play early when they went to the monitor, I felt like they, when they reversed the call, they probably should have issued a technical for flopping. Do you think that they need to step in and start issuing techs along
4: with
5: not? Yeah,
4: but they tried to do this 2 years ago, but then you have the officials. They have their own union. Like, they don't want to be told what to do. They don't want to be embarrassed. But, you know, it's like calling pass interference. And I'm trying to get an update on the referees, NFL referees. They were getting ready to vote last night at 8 o'clock, and I don't know how long discussions went on, but I think they the NFL wants referees to go to training camp. I think they want them to be available more in the offseason. So I'm trying to get some information on that. Aiden in Utah. Hi, Aiden. What's on your mind?
6: Yeah, good morning, Dan.
4: Morning.
6: Hey, I was wondering, can GMs be put in the Hall of Fame while they're currently active? Because Sam Presti is a mastermind. Okay, I'm watching A.J. Mitchell. He's a 38th pick out of UC Santa Barbara. Oh, yeah, I'm sure everybody saw him being a baller. Also, how did they get Jared McCain? And, oh, by the way, they're going to have a lottery pick this year.
4: Yeah, I know. Pretty incredible. Jerry West, is he in the Hall of Fame as a GM? Did Red Auerbach, is he in for being a GM? But nobody, I don't think, has been put in during their careers. Yes, Marvin.
7: Theo Epstein should have been put in 2004, as soon as he won that championship with the Red Sox.
4: Yes.
7: Then with the Cubs, too.
4: No, I know. Yeah. I don't have any problems with that. You know, if you're an architect for a team, we do criticize GMs all the time. We know their names. Yes, Dylan.
8: That might be one of the more underrated things, the fact that Theo Epstein took the two longest-standing curses in baseball and broke them.
4: Yeah. What's Theo doing now?
9: I think he's a contributor to MLB, like in a higher office. Let me check.
4: Oh, he like graduated from...
8: Well, he was like 10 when the Red Sox...
4: That's true. He still looks like he's 15. Yeah, Paul.
9: He is a senior advisor to Fenway Sports Group.
4: Oh, okay. Was he involved in the bloodshed there where everybody got fired?
9: I do not know.
4: Todd is going to be the first victim of the confessional. So you have to go in once we go to commercial break. If you're watching on Peacock, I don't know what the question is you have to answer.
10: I don't look at it as a victim. I look at it as a special opportunity to go, you know, say something in private.
4: Okay.
10: That the world watching a TV will hear somehow.
4: All right. You're the first participant.
10: That's better.
4: For the confessional that we're bringing back once an hour on Peacock. Charles Barkley will join us in about 25 minutes from now. Update the poll results. It's a meat Friday. It's all Fritzy. All of his delicacies, including ice cream.
10: And coffee cake.
4: Hour two on this Friday, right after this. Are you one of the 7% of adults in the United States who are searching for an alternative to sleeping in a bed? 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

0: As is Cal Young, who's a pitcher who was an all-league honorable mention guy. So he'll be back with us. Mason Chien, who was a West Coast League All-Star with Kamloops, he's going to come over and be with us. So we've got two things going. We've got our normal, UCLA, Stanford, some of the incoming guys, and we've got some very high-end prospects. We have a player, Tyler Spangler. He is consistently, on the top 15 draft picks, overall for this spring. So, he's a guy who's really special. And if he gets here, he's going to be a very special player to watch.
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2: Good morning, I'm Adam Smith. Western softball team started their playoff journey off with a bang yesterday afternoon. The Vikings mercy ruled a Northwest Nazarene 11-2 in five innings to move on to the GNAC Championship semifinals. Turning to local news, a missing Skagit County woman's been found alive. Skagit County Sheriff's Office says 30-year-old Ruth Swanson went missing Tuesday night near a family member's residence in Arlington. And one of two suspects connected to a fatal gang-related shooting in Bellingham has been sentenced. 19-year-old Royelio Marquez pleaded guilty to rendering criminal assistance in Whatcom County Superior Court on April 23rd. A new species of venomous ant is finding its way into our backyard. The Asian needle ant has found a new home in the Pacific Northwest due to our increasingly warm weather. The small ant can sting humans and can induce anaphylaxis. In your local weather forecast, it'll be cloudy, gradually becoming sunny in the Bellingham area today. High of 62 degrees. Overnight tonight, partly
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2: cloudy.
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4: 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Y'all had one of the greatest runs ever.
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3: 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Charles' bad year would be Draymond's great year. 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
3: Draymond, you just have to take a step back a little bit. 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
7: This is Dan Patrick.
3: Charles Barkley stops by in 20 minutes. It's hour two on this Meat Friday. And in case you're wondering, what's on the menu? Dylan, you are whipping up a batch of goodies from Fritzy. Fritzy won the Masters Challenge a couple of weeks back. He got to pick the Friday menu.
8: You want me to run through it?
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3: Who has it better than we do?
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3: And a lot of this stuff will be whipped up on the RecTech grills. 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You can go to RecTech.com, search the Dan Patrick Show for details, and then next Friday, on Meat Friday, we'll give one away. 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By the way, social media, baseball fan said, not surprised at this menu. It's all unhealthy, fattening foods. Fritzy needs to change his diet and start exercising before it's too late.
10: Not on Meat Friday, and before it's too late is a bit dramatic. But it makes a valid point. That's not the most healthiest choice I made. But I like what I like, and we're going to have fun on Meat Friday, and we're not going to worry about our blood pressure, our cholesterol today, or triglycerides. That's for another day.
3: Also, somebody on social media said, very interesting, first Danette in the return of the confessional on the show is Jewish.
10: That's fun. That's a valid point. That's an interesting, unique, trivial pursuit.
8: Coincidence?
3: Yeah, you were the chosen one.
10: I was the chosen one.
3: All righty. 877-3DP-SHOW.

0: I have a question. I was wondering what the opening bid is for the plexiglass between Fritzy and Seton, if that's available. I have them working with my house divided here, so we're possibly getting that.
1: Well, you know what? I'll take that under consideration, Paul, and I'll see if we we auction items off from the man cave at some point. Then the plexiglass that was there between McLovin, Seton, and Fritzy. Yes, Dylan?
2: It is wild to be like, all of the stuff that's in here, I want the piece of plexiglass that was between the two desks.
1: Buddha in San Francisco. Hi, Buddha.
3: Nobody. Happy Meat Friday, boys. Let's go, Fritzy. DP, listening to all the whose career you would take yesterday, it made me wonder whose career you're taking, Dan. Jerry Springer, Maury Povich, or Dr. Phil?
1: None of the above?
3: But then, I'm loyal to the soil, as Marvin says, but watching the Lakers, you know, I've said this before, the past few years has been rough. I mean, they got all the drama of Showtime and none of the fast breaks, man. It's been brutal. But the NBA is almost getting like soccer flopping bad, like you guys said. I mean, when you watch the soccer players, they fall down on the pitch and then they get hit by a sniper and then they roll around thriving in pain. They get miraculously healed by the curing magic spray, and it's hard to watch. And seeing this grow in the NBA is just exhausting, and it makes me feel like this whole flopping generation is soft.
1: Thank you, Buddha. We'll get to more phone calls coming up. 877-3DP-SHOW. Good morning. If you're watching on Peacock, thank you for downloading the app. That's our streaming partner. We also are on the NBC Sports Network. You can sign up at rectech.com. 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

0: All the time. You know, it's really interesting watching television today. People act like tanking and flopping are something new. Teams have always tanked. They got to do something about it, but teams have always tanked and guys have always flopped. I mean, you go back to you have to look, guys are screaming halfway through their shot or they're flailing their arms out. So there's always been that. Listen, I will admit I've never seen anything like that last night where an entire team go around the refs. I'd never seen that in my, I'm close to 50 years now. I'd never seen that in my life where a whole team go around referees after the game. That was pretty interesting.
1: Okay, but what message can you give to the officials in a situation like that the Lakers found themselves in?
0: I don't think that can help them in any capacity because now the referees are going to be like, well, if we start calling fouls for the Lakers, they're going to think that tactic worked. So I didn't see any positives about that, to be honest with you. Like I say, because the ref, athletes and refs always lie, but I don't read the newspaper, I don't watch television. Stop lying. Yes, you do. And the refs are going to be like, now, if we come out and give the Lakers all these calls, the media are going to be saying the little hijack thing worked. So I don't see anything positive out of it, to be honest with you.
1: And J.J. Redick said that LeBron, he gets fouled more than anybody, I think, in the history of the game, which isn't true because Shaq got fouled probably more than anybody because you could never tell if you were hurting Shaq, whereas LeBron's a big guy, but he also is pretty theatrical as well. Is LeBron being refereed fairly?
0: Man, first of all great players, a couple of things. All great players make contact with the defense first. So then there's always contact. I always tried to hit the guy I was playing against just to knock him off balance so I could get my shot off. So we all overreact. There's always contact. I actually think the refs have kind of swallowed the whistle these playoffs. I've seen more contact on guys than I saw the entire regular season. I bet if you did a survey, I bet free throw shooting is down. I haven't looked at all, but I bet if you go back and look at the first round and the first couple games of these, I bet free throw shooting is down. Because when me and Kenny were in there the other day, we screaming, "That's a foul! That's a foul! That's a foul!" And the ref's not calling the fouls. But I guarantee you, if you went and looked at the numbers, I bet free throw shooting is down. The number of guys have taken. And I was watching, listening to your show earlier today when I was driving around. I think I heard somebody say that somebody shot, I think Austin Reaves shot more free throws than Shai Gilgeous. But I heard you talking about it earlier. So, man, no, the Lakers are down 0-2. Oklahoma City is just better than them. It has nothing to do with the officiating.
1: Was Vlade the first flopper in the NBA?
0: I can't answer that question because I don't know. Dude, there's always been floppers. I mean, there's always. Listen, I told you, there's always been floppers. I'm not sure who the first was. You know, guys throw their arms and scream every time somebody touched them now. And listen, I think there's an automatic thing now, Dan. Every time a guy gets fouled, they just normally start twirling their fingers to the referee, to the coach, trying to review that. I mean, it's become like an automatic thing.
1: But
0: It just makes.
1: I would have given Holmgren a technical after they reversed it for him flopping and selling it that way. I was.
0: You know, first of all, I like replay. But the problem with replay is there's so much stuff that happened that's unreviewable because you can only review a certain thing. So even though I think review is a positive, I think it can be a negative because they're like, well, it did go off this guy, but he got hammered. And you can't look at that. You just got to look who touched the ball last. So it's pros and cons, to be honest with you, Dan, to that. Yes.
1: Charles Barkley, Hall of Famer, inside the NBA studio analyst. You and Draymond going at it. You were being honest to Draymond that it's over in Golden State.

0: freshman in college, which is incredible. And I said, Kevin Durant, Carmelo Anthony, and James Harden are probably Michael and Kobe, they're on a whole nother level, okay, as far as scoring. But Kevin Durant, Carmelo, and James Harden are the three best scorers I've seen in the last 30 years. If you need a basket and you can give it to one of those guys, they're going to get you a shot or they're going to score every time, in my opinion. But listen, man, hey, I wouldn't trade my career for Draymond's. I'm pretty sure Karl Malone wouldn't. I'm pretty sure Patrick Ewing wouldn't. But Draymond's had a really a terrific career. But to think he's on the same level with us as players, you'd have to be crazy to think that.
1: Is there a comp for Jalen Brunson? Somebody that he reminds you of who maybe played a different era? I find him fascinating to watch.
0: You know, I think what's fascinating about him, nobody knew he was this good. Like, when he was in Dallas, you're like, he's a solid backup. And I've said this and got some heat because I'm not talking about LeBron or somebody like that. But Jalen Brunson has probably been one of the all-time great free agent signings. I mean, the Knicks have been irrelevant since he got there. You know, they were irrelevant for since Patrick Ewing left, probably 20 years. I think Jalen Brunson signing with the Knicks is one of the great free agent signings of all time. I mean, he makes the Knicks relevant. I mean, they were in the conference finals last year. I mean, and it's not like they have a great team either. I mean, but no, I think that's a great question though about a comp. But I just want to say that I think he's been one of the great free agent signings in NBA history, in my opinion.
1: Yeah, because he's not big, you know.
0: He's not. He just gets it done. And let me tell you something. You know, people talk about Shai, who's amazing. If you go back and look in the last couple of years, there's nobody who's been a better closer than Jalen Brunson
1: Yeah.
0: in the NBA. He's been flat out fascinating to watch.
1: Which brings us to James Harden. I don't know what Cleveland thought when they traded to get him, like he was going to be a difference maker in the postseason. There's no track record there, and he looks old.
0: Dan, I'll be the first to admit it. I was 100% wrong.
1: Okay.
0: Right now, I thought when the Cavaliers got James Harden, I thought it made them the favorite in the East. I picked them to win the East. I'm not gonna lie, I am in shock. And you know, when I showed that stat the other night, I saw it somewhere, I can't remember where. Because he's had 29 games where he's had more turnovers than field goals made in a game as a great player. That's one of the most shocking stats I've ever seen on a guy who's going to be a first ballot Hall of Famer. I mean, 29 times, Dan, he's had more turnovers than field goals in a playoff game. That's impossible. I mean, like, I'm like, whoa, you can have a bad turnover game. You can have two, maybe three, but you should gotta have more field goals. But to have it 29 times, and I'm not gonna lie, I was 100% wrong. I love the trade for James Harden because I thought number one, it would free up Donovan Mitchell just to score, because that's what he wants to do, just score. He don't want to pass the ball. But I thought it would unlock Mobley and Jared Allen, and then James. I thought James would have a flashback where he'd get you 30 points one game in the playoffs. But he's going to help Mobley and Jared Allen. And Donovan can just do what he wants to do, which is score. But it looks like I am 100% wrong in that situation. I picked the Cavs to get to the finals. And I'm not going to lie. I'm in shock how bad he's playing.
1: You going to Tahoe again this year?
0: Dan. Of course, I'm going to Tahoe. Are
1: Okay.
0: you going to be the coward that you are? Won't you come out there, Dan? It's the best week of the year. Wait, listen. Won't you do
1: I
0: this?
1: am going out there. I'm doing the show again out there.
0: Are you going to play in the tournament,
1: I gotta work.
0: Dan? You don't work on the damn weekend, Dan.
1: I know.

0: But I work during the week.
1: We don't play the Friday.
0: I'm entertaining a nation. It takes a lot out of me.
1: Well, you know what takes a lot out of you, Dan? Them two-footers you kept slapping by the hole and talking, you know, when I play at home, these are good. Dan, I'm going to tell you something. I'm not going to lie.
0: That was funny.
1: As he says, these aren't gimmies? Dan, we play offense. Hey, you missed like the first five gimmies, and you're like, they normally give me these at the club. I said, Dan, we don't give anything out here. Dan, you had me laughing so hard.
0: I know. I just like tapped it, didn't go in, and I just picked it up. And Charles like, what the bleep are you doing? I go, wait, that's good. And they go, no, you got to play everything into the hole. And I go, oh, damn. Okay. All right.
1: Dan, we can we'll work around this.
0: Okay, thank you. Will you have? Can I have some gimme putts when I'm out there?
1: No, you don't. No gimme, Dan. Hey, Dan, just for the record, I miss the entire weekend. I probably missed four gimmies. I'm not going to lie. They lip out. They blip out.
0: Oh, I know. It's easy when you're watching people do it on TV. All right.
1: Yes, it is.
0: I'll talk to you before Tahoe, but yeah, I'll be out there bringing the show again.
1: All right, man. Thanks for having me. You guys take care of yourself.
0: All right. Thank you, brother. We'll take a break. 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
1: This year marks 250 years since the signing of the Declaration of Independence, an event that changed history and ignited the American spirit. And nowhere is that spirit more evident than in the world of sports. So we at KPUG are revisiting the calls of some of the greatest moments in sports history, starting with 2011's Beastquake.
2: Second and 10 at the 33. Matthew under center, Obamanu goes in motion right to left, turn and handle Lynch left side, finds a little bit of a hole, keeps his legs moving, he's across the 40, midfield, 45, he's on the run, Lynch, 40, pushes him at 35, look at him go, he's down to 20, 15, he could go, he is going to go, touchdown Seahawks, oh my word, a 67-yard run, Marshawn Lynch, unbelievable!
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3: What keeps you going? 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And you also know

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1: Good morning, I'm Adam Smith. Western softball team started their playoff journey off with a bang yesterday afternoon. The Vikings mercy ruled a Northwest Nazarene 11-2 in five innings to move on to the GNAC Championship semifinals. Turning to local news, a missing Skagit County woman's been found alive. Skagit County Sheriff's Office says 30-year-old Ruth Swanson went missing Tuesday night near a family member's residence in Arlington. And one of two suspects connected to a fatal gang-related shooting in Bellingham has been sentenced. 19-year-old Rogelio Marquez pleaded guilty to rendering criminal assistance in Whatcom County Superior Court on April 23rd. Hey, a new species of venomous ant is finding its way into our backyard. The Asian needle ant has found a new home in the Pacific Northwest due to our increasingly warm weather. The small ant can sting humans and can induce anaphylaxis. In your local weather forecast, it'll be cloudy, gradually becoming sunny in the Bellingham area. Today, high of 62 degrees.
2: All overnight tonight, Northwest sports, whether it's the Seahawks, Mariners, Kraken, Cougs, or Huskies, and high school sports, get it right here in the zone on 1170 KPUG Bellingham.
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5: No disrespect.
4: Disrespect. It ends for every old team. Y'all had one of the greatest runs ever.
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3: 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Charles' bad year would be Draymond's great year. Draymond would kill to have those numbers. Charles will laugh at himself before he pokes you.
6: You know, I played good my first 2 years. 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
3: Draymond, you just have to take a step back a little bit. 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
3: He needs to have a sense of humor.
7: This is Dan Patrick.
3: Final hour on this Meat Friday. Gang is here, ready to go. Fritzy came up with the menu. 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We have pepperoni pizza bagels, onion bagels at that. 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
8: Nobody.
3: 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Next Friday at this time, we'll be giving away a Rectech. Make sure you tune in tomorrow, May 9th. Pistons face the Cavaliers. That starts at 3 Eastern on NBC and Peacock, which is where you can find this program on Peacock and the NBC Sports Network. The Knicks getting 1.5 tonight. Spurs are giving 4.5 in Minnesota. And then on Saturday, the Thunder favored by 8.5 in Los Angeles. Pistons are getting 4.5 against the Cavaliers. I have to admit, when Cade Cunningham was drafted number one a few years ago, it was like, well, somebody has to go number one. And I watched him in college, and there are times where you go, okay, he must be one of those guys who has a ton of potential, because I don't see him as one of those franchise guys, like your number one option. Well, he's proven me wrong. He's tied for first in points per game with SGA in the playoffs. He's the top scorer in the fourth quarter this year of all players, and he's fifth in assists. You know he's getting the ball, and he wants the ball, and he makes things happen. And that's happened in this series so far. Now, granted, they're supposed to win these games at home. He had 25 and 10 assists and taking a 2-0 series lead. You know, those are big points that he's getting, and this is what we want. Jalen Brunson, I want you to be a big-time player, and he's proven to be that. SGA, this is where reputations are made. Or

0: when the NBA leader in foul shots per game is our own Luka Doncic.
1: Thank you, Blake. Yeah, I don't think that the officials are going out of their way to not call things for the Lakers. The Lakers may feel like we're the Lakers. You should be calling more things for us. Yes, Paul.
2: If you want to talk conspiracy theory, you would think that the Lakers would be put in by the refs to go further in the playoffs. The agenda for an NBA would be to make the Lakers go as far as possible.
1: Chris in Connecticut. Hi, Chris. What's on your mind today?
3: Hey, Dan. Good morning.
1: Good morning.
3: I just wanted to weigh in on the natural disasters conversation from earlier. I know you and Dylan were talking about what is the worst natural disaster. And my question is it considered a natural disaster that he decided to put those pants on this morning?
1: Oh, wow.
4: I believe that's an unnatural disaster.
1: Oh. What pants? Oh, do you have your Notice Me Friday? Okay, yeah. This is where Tyler calls you out. I think he calls those, they Notice Me.
4: The attention pants.
1: Oh, attention pants.
4: Which I've seen how many rips are in some of Tyler's jeans. I wouldn't be throwing those stones around that liberally.
1: Wow. Yeah, I did see, you know, Tyler wore those pants to the Christmas party. Let's see the jeans there,
4: oh,
1: Tyler.
4: They are. They're birthday jeans today, too.
1: Yeah. Wait, it's Tyler's birthday?
4: Yeah.
1: Huh. I got to get to know you guys a little better. Sorry.
4: But be honest, for a second, did you think I was talking about it being my birthday today?
1: Why don't... You know, we put out a calendar every year. Do we put our birthdays on the calendar?
2: I don't think they're up there.
1: Oh, yeah, we should. Let's see. Tim in Seattle. Hi, Tim. What's on your mind today?
5: Dan, Pastor, good to talk to you, man.
1: Thanks for calling, Tim.
5: Yeah, you're welcome. Hey, 612 Fitty. Ding, love it, man. Look, I've never called you guys before. I've always wanted to, but I feel that I speak for every basketball fan in the greater Seattle area that we are by far the most disgruntled fan.
1: And you get to see OKC advance in the playoffs and win championships to rub it in even more so. Tim, I hope you're getting a basketball team soon. I have fond memories of being in Seattle during the playoffs, during the NBA finals. Yes, Dylan.
4: What's the like the Thunder fan base like in the Seattle area? Is there any, or once they left, is it?
1: I don't know. Tim, are there fan bases in Seattle for the Oklahoma City Thunder?
5: Not much. If it is, it's an import. Somebody flew in here and they walk around with OKC or Kevin Durant, Golden State, you know. It's horrible. We boycott Starbucks. I haven't had Starbucks in almost 20 years, man.
1: Thank you, Tim. I need Starbucks every day. Yeah. Couple of venti chai teas.
2: You're loyal.
1: Yeah, oh, I am. You know, when I gave up Starbucks, I gave that up for, that was when I was going through that diet where I was having steamed vegetables and purified water for 3 months.
6: You were so fun to be around.
1: Right? Oh, my God. It was, can you imagine what it was like for my family? So I have every meal I had steamed vegetables and purified water. And I would go through Starbucks drive-through, but I wouldn't order. I would just drive through to kind of by proxy, you know, where I could go, okay, I went through the drive-through and I did everything but get my Starbucks, but I got to say hello to, you know, Dave at the window, and I would just say, hey, and then I said, I can't have Starbucks. I'm on this real strict diet. But I did drive through. Yes, Dylan.
4: So this line is for paying customers, actually. That's sort of your version of the cake and the steak in the dressing room that it's just there for smell.
1: Yes. That's still wild. A celebrity asking for that in their rider, where it's, I want this in my dressing room. I want steak. I'm not going to eat it. I want to smell it. And I want birthday cake. I'm not going to eat it. I want to smell it.
4: You think anyone gets to eat it? Like after the show's over, like the crew comes
1: Certainly
4: in.
1: The cake.
4: Yeah.
1: Xavier in Arizona. Hi, Xavier. What's on your mind?
7: Hey, Dan. How's it going? It's Javier, but I'll accept Xavier. It's fine. 62250.

0: KPUG.
1: It was on this day that I think one of the more underrated Game 7 performances in NBA history happened. And that was Walt Frazier had 36 points, 19 assists, 7 rebounds, leading the Knicks to a 113-99 win over the Lakers. That was Game 7 of the NBA Finals. I think Clyde might have had 6 steals in there. Steals wasn't a big stat when we were growing up. Assists were, obviously, points, block shots. But Walt Frazier, he didn't win the MVP. Willis Reed did. This is one of the greatest Game 7 closeout games in NBA history. And Willis Reed came out because he had a knee injury, didn't know if he was going to play, hit 2 quick buckets, and he was named the MVP of the finals. Yes, Marv?
2: Did Willis Reed's walkout cement him winning MVP if the Knicks won the NBA title?
1: Probably. Now, I don't know what Willis's numbers were prior to Game 7, just to be fair, but this was 1970, and you know, you would have thought Wilt, with a banged-up Willis Reed, was going to dominate. But Walt Frazier, I remember asking him. This isn't that long. I asked him twice. I asked him once back in the 80s how bothered he was. I asked him when he went into the Hall of Fame about that. He probably thought, oh, God, he's going to ask me again. But I was fascinated. That Game 7, unbelievable. 36-19, 7 rebounds, and beating the Lakers. You put up those numbers against Jerry West and the Lakers. Let's see. Sam in Denver. Good morning, Sam. What's on your mind today?
3: Oh, my goodness. Nice to be on again. Dan, thanks for calling me back. Third time, long time. Since the Dibble days. The reason I called is I caught myself in the Toddcast, and I binged all the Toddcasts, and it is enlightening to say the least. I'm glad that you're letting him get this out. He's got to get this out before these last 2 years.
1: Well, it's not safe for work, or probably children in the car, maybe your wife in the car. But the Toddcast new episode is up there at danpatrick.com. I think you feel better about yourself when you listen to Todd on the Toddcast. I think that's fair to say, right, Todd?
4: That is very fair to say.
1: Yeah.
4: That I'm glad I'm not that guy.
1: And Dylan is the host. And Dylan goes, you got any instructions for me? I just said, just get out of the way. That's it. Just let Todd go, and it's usually 45 minutes.
5: That is sage advice, too.
1: Yes. Get out of the way. Drew in Columbus. Hi, Drew. What's on your mind?
6: 5'11", hard 193. In light of James Harden's recent performances, I think he's solidified himself as maybe an all-time yeah-but athlete, where no matter how good he is or great he is, you can't describe his career without saying, yeah, but the playoffs. And I'm wondering if you guys have any other yeah-but athletes across sports, and I'll give you some low-hanging fruit with one for unfortunate reasons, Antonio Brown.
1: Yeah, but, well, I mentioned Bonds. Bonds wasn't successful in the playoffs. He did hit that bomb home run against the Angels. That was off Troy Percival, wasn't it? Like, that was upper deck. I think it went up into the concession area. Can you imagine you're out there getting a beer, a hot dog, all of a sudden a ball comes bouncing through, and you look out and you go, oh, Bonds. And remember, Bonds is the one who couldn't throw out Sid Bream from left field. Sid Bream was slower than me. And he ended up scoring against the Pirates. Yes, Marvin.
2: That World Series, Barry Bonds, that was prime Barry Bonds. And he was unbelievable. And I think he kind of undid some of the negative thoughts people had about him, you know, in the playoffs. Because he was great.
1: Yeah.
2: They were up 3-2 in that series, I believe.
1: Yeah. I mean, baseball's different. I think we look at a pitcher and their success as opposed to a hitter in the postseason. Because you got the ball, and back, you know, in the good old days, you were probably going 7, 8, maybe 9 innings.

0: things. Willis Reed averaged 23, 10 and a half rebounds, and almost three assists in six games in the NBA Finals. So, in fairness to him, those are great numbers against Wilt and the Lakers. But Walt Frazier, that closeout game. It's over with. I keep trying to fight this battle for Walt Frazier. He was one of my favorite players because I never saw somebody move like that. Like, we look at Kawhi and Luka, and they move differently. Walt Frazier moved differently. It wasn't quick. It wasn't fast. It wasn't slow. He moved at his own speed. And I always marvel. SGA moves at his own speed instead of, I'm going to get to a spot real quick or fast. They just tend to move you with them. Wayne in North Carolina. Hi, Wayne. What's on your mind today?
1: Good morning, Dan. First of all, I'd like to thank you for all the years of excellence you've given me and your listening audience. Secondly, I want to disabuse Todd of some dangerous misinformation about avalanches versus hurricanes that he put out this morning. Listen, I grew up in Fort Lauderdale, Florida. I've been through many hurricanes growing up. I'm also an avid skier. I've been out west a lot. And an avalanche will kill you. It will crush every bone of your body. It will treat you like a rag doll. A hurricane, you have a chance of survival. Thank you, sir. Happy birthday, Tyler.
0: All right. There you go. That's Wayne telling you, Todd, stay in your lane.
2: So the mortality rate is supposedly much better to avoid the avalanche and pick the hurricane.
0: Yes. But that makes sense.
2: It really does make sense.
0: Yes. You get buried. Like, there's a chance. I think when they tell you to stand in a door frame with a tornado. So I have a friend, and his house was demolished. And he did that. He stood in a door frame. And, he survived. But his house was demolished by a tornado. Yes, Dylan?
3: I think we have to, specify the parameters here. If you're in like a rowboat in the middle of the Atlantic Ocean in the eye of a hurricane, or like on climbing K2 and there's
0: okay.
3: An avalanche.
0: All right. Okay.
3: What?
0: No, we don't. No. Come on.
3: Okay. Which one would you rather less be in?
0: The
3: open ocean? Scary.
0: They both are. God, I apologize sometimes to our audience. We make you dumber. I get it. I apologize. I mean, we're dumb, but we shouldn't be making you dumber today.
3: Yes. A bunch of idiots talk weather patterns, Dan.
0: Yes, Paulie.
4: But you can learn from our dumbness.
0: Yeah. David in Ohio. Hi, David.
5: Hey, Dan. Happy Meat Friday, nobody. You mentioned that your birthday is coming up, so I had a question about that. Who would you rather have a romantic birthday sang to you, Pandora or Shay's wife? Happy birthday, Tyler. Thank you.
0: All right. Thank you, David. Shay's wife or Pandora? By the way, if you're watching on Peacock, and if you see the woman in front of all of my tchotchkes there, that's Pandora. Sent me a picture. So that's Pandora on her ranch, I think outside of Reno, Nevada.
6: Stat of the day, we love your stat of the day. Oh, Dan, give us the stat of the day.
0: Thank you, Pandora. I don't know how Shay and Irving's wife, roommate, would sound singing to me. I know how Pandora sounds. Very, very sexy. Yes, Marvin. Or yeah, yes, Dylan.
3: All right, we could put in a request for Shay's roommate to record a
0: I don't think he finds any humor in me acting like I'm flirting with her.
3: I can attest to that. He does not.
0: Yes. Because he even said that for the gambling podcast that we did yesterday. It's like, Danny, not good.
3: She likes it, though.
0: Not fun. She did. Oh, yeah. I think she truly was enamored with me. but Shay's not. I'm just joking, you know? That's how it starts, just harmless flirting. Next thing you know, you were going to run me?
2: I was going to run you. I was so close, but like I winked at it on Friday, the Meat Friday, we're on a

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0: wearing this sweatshirt.
1: I love it. Nice. Well, Women's Sports Now had Stephanie White on yesterday talking about the Indiana Fever opening the season tomorrow against Dallas. There'll be tons of WNBA stars in the first of two games on the on ESPN. So that's how Thursday went down on Women's Sports Now. Check it all out on the Disney digital platforms. The NBA. Would it be wild if I started the show by just falling off my chair?
0: I mean, I think a lot of
1: without
0: people,
1: being contacted.
0: I think a lot of people would get it.
1: Here's the thing. The Oklahoma City Thunder is right at the center of this flopping conversation. And I go back and forth between whether they deserve it or they don't.
2: Oh, they do.
1: I know they do, but yeah. It's not the reason why they're winning, though. You know what I mean?
2: No, but it doesn't make it enjoyable to watch the winning.
1: They've got two monsters in the middle in Chet Holmgren and Isaiah Hartenstein. They've got a terrific slasher to the basket and shooter, and obviously Shai Gilgeous-Alexander. They've got a ton of young players that play perimeter defense. They've got Alex Caruso. They've got a transition game that's lightning fast. Lightning fast. You make one mistake, and it's 2 points, if not three, on the other end.
2: Facts.
1: And, you know, and they've got a terrific coaching staff. You know, Mark Daigneau, he's got this look on his face where he either it's constantly he's calm, mm-hmm. but he looks at you like either he smelt it and you dealt it, or he's looking at like, you know, what don't you understand, or
0: what is your major malfunction,
1: you know, like, yeah, or did you not get my order? You know, I go back and forth about what his look constantly is saying.
2: Sure, sure.
1: You know what I mean?
3: Sure. Did you get that memo?
1: Yeah, did you get the memo?
2: Yeah, exactly.
1: Yeah,
3: did
1: good
3: you
1: one.
3: Did you see
1: yeah.
3: the memo?
1: That's what he
3: this?
1: Looks like. Did yep. you see the memo? You know what I mean? And then they just beat the crap out of you. And then when you don't get the calls, or they're getting calls that they don't deserve, it just drives you crazy. Again, the craziness that did unfold last night, this shot right here. Chet Holmgren took an elbow to the chest, and he acted like the second spitter hit him. You know, like Kramer.
2: Well,
1: you know?
2: In fairness, he's like a buck 80.
1: I
2: you know what I mean?
0: Chris, pretty boy.
1: I understand what you're saying, but that, like, he, come on, man. Like, and he got busted. He got busted. The Lakers challenged this, and the Lakers got the challenge correct. He got busted. Flat out busted for flopping. And I don't understand why the NBA doesn't penalize this with a fine. Like, that should cost. And I don't understand why the refs are just sitting there and they don't, like, look at him, go up to him afterwards. And I know that's not their job. But it's just so ridiculous.
2: Like Vito Corleone, be a man!
1: And at one point,
0: yeah. Act like a man!
1: Act like a man! You know, I'm a godfather. He hit me in the chest with an elbow. I don't know what to do.
0: And he shakes him.
1: You can act like a man.
2: Yeah.
1: One point, SGA threw himself at the basket with no contact, and he flopped so hard he knocked out two Lakers, including rolled over the ankle of Marcus Smart.
2: Yeah.
1: And then when this is all happening, the Lakers take a 1 point lead into halftime and blow it because they couldn't stop Jared McCain, your former Sixer.
2: McCain?
1: You know what I mean? Like, you got to give it up. McCain was a bit player in their sweep of the Suns. And with SGA picking up his fourth foul, okay, so the refs did give, I mean, SGA was in foul trouble.
2: Mm-hmm.
1: He picked up two. The call.
2: How many?
1: I said he picked up two fouls in the first quarter, including the aforementioned flop that rolled into Marcus Smart. He got called for a foul on that. So at the end of the day, they had only five free throws more than the Lakers last night. And you want to beat the Oklahoma City Thunder, then in the non-SGA minutes, win them. And instead, they got blown out in them because Jared McCain shot 7 of 11 from the floor. He was unstoppable. Kayson Wallace makes plays. Ajay Mitchell is making plays. So the Lakers get 31 from Austin Reeves, 10 of 16

0: He's just so deep. That's where he is on the,
1: So that's that. The Pistons are up 2-0. We'll talk about Cade Cunningham being the MVP potentially of the league as well.
0: Playing like it,
1: you know, and playoff James Harden has shown up again. That's a massive mystery as well. We'll kind of hit on that. It's a what's more likely Friday. Brian Rolapp, the commissioner of the PGA Tour, is here, so we're excited about him being here. And I go way back like a car seat with him. And then Jay Farrow at hour number 3, you at 844-204-RICH, number to dial. 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Let's take a break. Tom Pelissero, when we come back right here on the Rich Eisen Show, everybody.
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5: Westwood One presents Today in Women's Sports. The WNBA tips off its 30th season tonight with a 3-game slate. Just months ago, it was in jeopardy, but a landmark collective bargaining agreement ushered in a new era for player salaries. Nobody fought harder for that deal than Nafisa Collier. The Lynx superstar and Players Association VP was among the loudest voices demanding athletes receive a meaningful share of league revenues. She's currently sidelined with an ankle injury, but she's proud of what the union accomplished.
6: What we did was transformational in our sport, and I think in women's sport in general. And so that was the biggest thing that we were wanting to lock down on, because that is something that's going to affect people way after us.
5: Tonight, the Toronto Tempo make their franchise debut. Tomorrow, Caitlin Clark and Paige Becker square off, while the champion Las Vegas Aces begin their title defense. With Today in Women's Sports, I'm Amy Lawrence on Westwood One.
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7: TV-only portion that he believes there's going to be a deal between the NFL and its officials, so there will be labor peace there, which is awesome. So let's just assume this deal gets ratified. Any changes that we should know about in the way that officials are rated, put out on the field, replay chiming in on some of their calls? Is there anything in this CBA based on that that you can drop for us here?
8: A big focus for the NFL was on expanding the investment and in terms improving the quality of officiating. One of the big sticking points, and this goes back for years, was this dark period. Basically, after the Super Bowl, for multiple months into the spring, they couldn't have any contact with their officials. You couldn't do training sessions. You couldn't do film sessions. You really couldn't do anything. And that was all protecting, the working hours, as unions do, for the officials. I would anticipate, based on what I know, that that is going to change, that there's going to be expanded access to officials as part of a new deal. The NFL has also pushed for, and I believe will get, the ability to establish a bench of officials so that if you have, let's say, underperforming officials, you would have other people who are ready to be called up, just like it is, you know, with players and a practice squad and the inactives who can go to the active list. You potentially can have officials who can rise or fall within that. And then the other part of it was, you know, expanding their training programs into the off season. I know the union made a comment at one point about, you know, interesting that they were going to put the replacement officials out there in training camp when they no longer have us at training camp. That also should change here, Rich. They should be able to have officials out there, you know, from joint practices to training camp to mini camp, just more time on task, more reps, the same stuff that they were going to do if they had to initiate the replacement officials. At this point, it appears that is going to be unnecessary pending the final audit of the vote. But some significant changes, basically just expanding the amount of training they can give officials who are also financially, I fully anticipate, are going to get the best deal that NFL officials have ever gotten.
7: Okay, that's good news. It really is, because nobody wanted that. And certainly the league didn't want to put, replacement officials out on the field in Australia for the first game of the year internationally, Rams and the Niners, and seeing all of that. And also officials, deserve what they can get. And also,

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2: Jadarian Price, who was drafted by Seattle at the end of the first round, I don't think he had any career starts at Notre Dame, and I was wondering, have we had a first round pick without any career starts? Lucas Van Ness, taken 13th overall by the Packers in the 2023 draft, didn't start a game in two seasons at Iowa. Josh Jacobs, three career starts at Alabama. First round draft picks.
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5: P left. It's official. CBA has been agreed to 7 years between the NFL and the and its officials through the 2032 season. So let's put that aside and never talk about it again.
6: Fantastic.
5: Terzo and Iowa, all rise, everybody. What's up, Terzo? How are you, sir? What's
7: going
5: on? That's line one.
6: Line one.
5: Line one.
8: What's up, fellas?
5: How are you?
8: What's up, fellas?
6: Terzo,
8: I'm doing pretty well.
6: What's
8: working from home today. Got a couple racks of ribs on the smoker, so I'm enjoying the day.
6: Not a boy.
5: Well done, sir.
8: Hey, so, Rich, watching that Cavs game last night, in the last, like, 5 minutes there, it looked like James Harden was just so scared to touch the ball, and he just looks like a shell of himself, and it's kind of disappointing to see, just for the simple fact of how, you know, great he was at one point, and you can tell he does not want to turn the ball over.
5: Well, it was at one point where it seemed like he had a clear. I don't know if you how deeply you guys were watching the game last night. It was a two possession game, and he had a clear path to the basket, and instead of taking the easy layup, he tried to find someone for three, and it didn't go well, and things started. I don't want to put everything at his feet. Obviously it's a team game, but it's just another disappointing performance in his career, playoff career, Terzo, you know. And
8: it really is, and that's what's kind of sad about it, you know. And then You're watching this Lakers team. They are just outmanned. I do like the Thunder, but it is a tough watch. I like defensive basketball, but I don't necessarily know the flopping is necessary. And you know, it's kind of tough seeing LeBron kind of go out right now and maybe get swept this year.
5: I don't think,
8: sad to see.
5: Terzo, I just don't know if it's a choice. Man, thanks for the call, brother.
8: Appreciate
5: you. Enjoy your working from home today. A telecommuting Terzo in Iowa. Joining us on the program.
6: I'll eat some ribs.
5: You know, I just revisiting it. I don't think it's a bug and a feature of Oklahoma City. I don't think they're doing it, you know, like, hey, we're going to flop, guys, and let's practice flopping for the first part of our session today while we're practicing. Let's everyone flop.
6: 20 minutes
5: and then
6: flopping.
5: You know, like, and again, so the right line is the floppers and the left line are the defenders who are flopping, right?
6: Sure.
5: So, all right, SGA, you're in line one, and Chet Holmgren, you're in line two, and Chet, you'll act like you're Kramer being hit by Roger McDowell's magic loogie. You know, I just think they all just do it. I don't know. Who would dare to ask the coach of the Oklahoma City Thunder, do you practice flopping? Do you practice that?
6: Rich,
5: you tell them to do it?
6: Put me on. Well, they're coming here, so I will go.
5: Okay,
6: and
5: very good.
6: I will be your tribute if you so.
5: As for, and again, in the same way that we're

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12: The Steelers are not winning the Super Bowl this year.
8: Oh. Earlier on the show, NFL Network insider Tom Pelissero. Coming up, PGA Tour CEO Brian Rolapp. Host and comedian Jay Farrow. And now, it's Rich Eisen.
11: To the Rich Eisen Show as they are on the air here on this busy Friday. The CEO of the PGA Tour is about to join us in studio. My friend from back in the day of the NFL, we worked together for 20 years. And by together, I mean I asked him for things. Brian Rolapp. I'll be very honest.
13: That's your working relationship.
11: May I have health care, please? You know, stuff like that. He's joining us in studio shortly. Lots to talk about with him. And then the very funny and talented Jay Farrow is here. It's interesting. He's on a show that he hosts called Quiz with Balls. I could technically ask Brian Rolapp the same thing because there's, you know, golf balls. You see what I'm saying?
13: I got a lot of questions.
11: About Brian, for Brian or Jay?
13: Yeah. Yes.
11: Okay. All of them. the NFL and their referees made a deal, so there'll be no labor dispute.
13: That's
11: there.
13: Right.
11: Great news there.
13: No WTF bro moments.
11: No WTF bro moments. No, sir. It's a fun Friday. We're about to do what's more likely, but let's go to the phone lines real quick here. Let's go to Jeffrey in San Francisco back on the program. What's up, Jeffrey?
14: Hey, Rich, how you doing, dude?
11: How are you, dude?
14: Good. Brockman, Teej, hello.
13: What up, man?
11: Hold on, Jeffrey. Hey, Jeffrey, hold on. Jason Feller's right here, too. Feller's here, too. Are you going to say hello, Jeffrey? I mean, it's a little awkward right now. It's a little awkward right now.
15: What's up, Jeffrey?
14: Oh, you guys are killing me. Hey, listen, I want to seriously talk about John Sterling and David Attenborough. Wish him a happy birthday.
11: Okay.
14: But John, John

0: Preserved.
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2: The first thing I did is create this committee to relook at the competition we have at the PGA Tour and see if we can get better.
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2: And then, you know, our friend Paul Tagliabue used to have a great quote. He said, if it ain't broke, fix it anyway. And what you learn at the NFL is you like to innovate, get better, honor tradition, but don't be overly bound by it. You know, we changed the kickoff rule. And that's a little bit new to the golf world.

0: Day.
1: Yeah, we are. We're talking about doing another episode this season. We'd like to.
0: Okay.
1: We're working on it. And ultimately, I think we'll find a home for it somewhere, probably in the coming year. But it's really trying to test the concept, see if it works. And so far, we like what we've seen.
2: I don't know if I can. I'll ask if you can't. You can't. Can you stay to the end of the hour or no? You got to get going.
1: I think so.
2: That's a thumbs up, everybody.
1: It's a thumbs up.
2: It's up and it's good, ladies and gentlemen. The CEO of the PGA Tour, Brian Rolopp, is going to stay to the end of the hour right here. So much more to ask him right here on The Rich Eisen Show on Disney Plus and ESPN Radio.
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6: That's fine. You know, I love it.
5: You, Brian.
6: That was seamless.
5: Thank you, sir. Appreciate that. I was looking for that. One quick question. Put the NFL hat back on just real quick.
6: Okay.
5: Because the NFL draft was just finished.
6: Yep.
5: The NBA draft lottery is this weekend. I'm sure you've heard this conversation over and over and over again. Bringing the draft lottery to the NFL. Is that at all ever possible, or... this is an unbreakable product. The NFL would never countenance it. What do you think?
6: Listen, you know, you've been around the NFL long enough. I don't think anything's off limits ever if it makes it better.
5: Right.
6: But are you arguing more from a competitive standpoint?
5: Well, you argue it. I don't think it.
6: I don't know what the argument.
5: Go ahead, Chris. Throw out the argument since you're the one who's pounding the table
7: I'm not. The argument would eliminate tanking.
6: Do we have that in the NFL right now?
7: 100%.
5: Well, no.
7: There are teams openly wanting to lose. Now, you can't tell guys to go out and, you know, miss a tackle, miss a throw, etc. But you can
5: pull
7: rosters
5: players
7: are constructed in a certain way where they're not exactly trying to win.
5: Well, you could pull players from like somebody's hurt. You know, that's, as you know, created a big to-do with Max Crosby in the offseason, where the Raiders apparently sat him for, and by the way, then he got surgery to the point where one team returned him to sender.
7: Yeah.
5: But I think the tanking doesn't exist from the point of view that a 51st man on an NFL roster will fall out any opportunity
7: front
5: to make sure that he stays put for the,
7: front office.
5: So that, was that ever discussed at all?
6: Not that I remember.
5: Okay.
6: Like, I remember when we were worried about teams not playing hard if they didn't have stakes to play, like week 16 or 17. That's one reason why you have so many divisional games in December.
5: Yeah, right. That.
6: So, yeah, we did that, like the scheduling around the divisional games late.
7: That's a great fix.
6: But I, you know, and I remember, you know, people were sort of wondering, the Chiefs sat everyone week 18 a few years ago because they had the bye locked up. Like, that happens. Like, doesn't happen a lot, but that happens. But I don't ever remember a concern about this, and I haven't been there close to a year, so maybe they're talking about it now.
5: I don't think they are.
6: But I've never heard this be an issue. But I will say, the NFL is never hesitant to make a change if it's going to make the game on the field better. So if this was an issue, knowing Roger and the owners like I do, they would address it and get on it, because
8: every other sport has now gone to a lottery for its draft position now. So it's, I don't know, it just seems logical that maybe the NFL would follow.
6: Not unless it's solving a problem. Because I think the draft works pretty well now. So I don't know. I don't know why they would go to a lottery for the sake of going to a lottery.
5: I don't think they should either. They shouldn't. But I do remember that was born out of Bill Polian took a knee on an undefeated season for the Colts.
6: Yeah.
5: One year. Basically, just where they started pulling some players and They had

0: an undefeated regular season in their midst, and they're like, you know what, we're going to stay healthy for the playoffs, and then that's where the scheduling changed.
1: Yeah.
0: But, you know,
1: divisional games
0: in the back.
1: Well, which I think's helped a lot.
2: There was a whole tank for Tua campaign. I mean, it was kind of in the open.
0: And then, I mean.
1: I also think, like, the NFL players I've talked to, it's amazing. And I understand sitting people, but I remember talking to one player who remained nameless, who was on a team that remained nameless that wasn't very good. And it was like week 16, and I say, what's the motivation? He says, listen, everything's on film. Like, I'm always playing for a job. It's whether a job here or the free agent market. And I don't care if we've won 2 games or 12 games, I'm going to play as hard as I can. And so I think players, if they're out there, they play. And so I don't think that's ever really been an issue.
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6: There's a lot of different things that the NFL is trying to do. Games, you know, every day of the week. Now we're going to Australia. We're going to the four corners. Is it the four corners of the earth?
7: Checking.
6: Just want to make sure.
7: I believe that's the saying.
6: Okay. Yeah. Didn't know how many quarters there are.
7: And I checked.
6: Corners.
8: There are no corners.
6: There are no corners.
8: On the earth.
6: Yeah. Unless you're a flat earther.
7: Unless you're a globist, then there's no corners, but.
6: Didn't one of the astronauts send a picture just to say if you're a flat earther, this should change all of that? I never understood that with flat earthers. Like, what happens when you get to the end of the earth?
9: Remember, we had this discussion. What is the town that's on the edge?
6: Yeah.
7: We are about to get just
6: a
7: deluge of stay in your lane content right now.
6: I know. I stay in my lane when I go around the globe.
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10: He was tearing it up. I mean, this guy is a professional baseball player.
11: I ask about Logan Gilbert because I'm looking at where the Mariners are at, and I'm looking down the line of, okay, who are you going to keep? Who are you going to let go of? And you can totally see why these two are very far apart on contract negotiations.
10: That's Brian Wood. Masterful. Absolutely masterful. And should we just say it right now? Yeah, we'll say it.
11: Woo! Join Rick Todd and I as we break down the ups and downs of this Mariners season, plus the Seahawks offseason, breaking NBA expansion news with the Supersonics, the latest with your defending champion Bellingham Bells. 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
12: 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And now, it's Rich Eisen.
16: Eisen Show is on the air. Brian Rolapp just left, and he invited all of us to the Waste Management, and the answer was yes.

0: I can't tell you how I'll keep talking about him.
1: No, I can guess.
0: Okay.
2: Rich, I mean, look, he was the 14th pick in the draft. I think it's safe to say that he's going to be something.
0: Yeah, and he will be...
2: Penn State guy. I
0: mean, outstanding.
2: The most important part.
0: Outstanding. And the coach is going to run the ball.
2: Oh, yeah.
0: And he's got someone who can run it behind him.
2: That part.
0: And he's got a quarterback, when healthy, is going to run it, too. And this guy's going to lead the way. They're going to run it right a lot. Watch.
2: 6'4", 330.
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0: Hey, listen. Just breathe. Take it one syllable at a time. And try not to pop those peas.
2: Pop those peas.
0: Ladies and gentlemen, the Quiz with Balls.
2: Hey.
0: Jay Farrell is joining us next.
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0: but they couldn't do it. They couldn't do it. You know why? Steph Curry has the face of a 26-year-old, and that's right. When it comes to Draymond Green, he got the lip of a 74-year-old, and he got the beard of a 98-year-old man. I know you be putting that dye up in there. I be seeing that there. You got a whole, there's a whole bunch of salt and pepper in there. Every time I see your beard, I be like seasoning. There's a whole bunch of seasoning up in there. But she look good. If she was single, which she would never be, because he ain't gonna let that happen. You know what I'm saying? But I'm telling you, if she talks like that about you, maybe she for the streets.
1: Jay Farrell, everybody.
0: But she, listen, man, these are all jokes, man. I ain't, you know, like I said, yeah, everybody, Rich, I gotta say it, everybody looked amazing. Everybody looked amazing. Shout out to Dolce. I don't know why I said that. She ain't had no shoes on. I'm just telling you this. You ain't wearing no shoes on. Let me tell you this. For the men that like feet, we don't like that. You know what I'm saying? Cause we won't like that. You gotta have some shoes on, god dang it. Cause you know, we put it in there and then we get that new rat virus, we're gonna be mad.
2: Yeah. Yeah. You don't want that.
0: What's that called though? What's
2: the hantavirus.
0: The hantavirus.
2: You don't need that.
0: That sounds real sexy, don't it? Hanta? Oh yeah, baby, yeah. Give me that hanta. You know what I mean? But
2: quiz with balls.
0: Quiz with balls with Jay Farrell. Yes. And I got a music project that's dropping, man.
2: What do we got?
0: I got a music project called The Odyssey, man. The next single comes out. The first single dropped last month. It's called You Got Me. The next single that's coming out next week is called Demand. It drops on the 15th. And the whole project drops June 12th, man. You know what I'm saying? I've got the music and everything, man. Check me out, brother.
2: Check you out.
0: Yeah.
2: JFarrellWorld.com for dates and tickets. And, of course, season 3, right in the middle of it right now, Quiz with Balls, airing Mondays at 9 p.m. Eastern on Fox. And the one released this week, Football Underdogs Redemption. I'm telling you, the redemption story around here, we'll show up.
0: Hey, Rich!
2: Yes, sir.
0: I want to hear you say quiz with balls one more time. One more time, Rich.
2: Quiz with balls.
0: Quiz with balls, Papa. Ha, ha, ha, ha, ha. I'm getting somebody pregnant.
2: 9 p.m. Eastern on Fox, everybody. Jay Farrell, follow him on Instagram as well, at Jay Farrell. Thanks for coming on.
0: Sir. Thanks for having me, brother.
2: Anytime. So much fun. Back to wrap up this Friday program in a moment.
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1: This is Heidi Person, Market President and General Manager of the Pacific Northwest Media Group, with a look at some good news in our community that we like to call the upside.
0: A volunteer-run food pantry is celebrating the opening of a new storefront on South Whidbey. 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
1: Welcome to the program. Always an honor to sit in for Jim Rome, play a very teeny-weeny, minute role in supporting the most important brand in our industry, Brian Weber, with you. By now, if you know who I am, because we're adding affiliates all the time, you have an idea of my background. I am needy. I am a clone. And I listen to this show more than the people working on the show do, if possible, because I don't have much of life. So, let me take you back to last Friday. It was Pucks and Ponies with the great Ed Olczyk. Since we're looking to build a personal brand, I'm going with big words and bloviating with B-Web for the next 3 hours. Coincidentally, that was the name of the podcast that I pitched to the execs at Westwood One Sports, and shockingly, I've not been back on the air other than this show since I got this network on the air on December 29th. But since we have so much to get to,

0: You are what you consistently do. He disappeared because he just does not care that much, it would seem, about his profession. But as I'm going after Austin Reeves, I got to credit the best playoff performance of his career. And yes, he was hobbled coming back from the oblique injury towards the end of the series against Houston, but did nothing in game one against OKC. The SGA kerfuffle, however you want to define what happened with Reeves when he hooked him, okay, you don't get the electric chair for that. That was not old school Knicks versus Heat decades ago. Was it borderline dirty? Perhaps. Hard to legislate intent, but it does speak to the lack of likability, and I think that is the major issue for Oklahoma City. The hardcores out there don't like the Thunder aesthetically and stylistically because they think they're boring, because SGA plays below the rim, and yes, he gets to the free throw line over and over and over and over again, as does every superstar. But beyond that, you got irritants like Dort and Caruso. And I get it. Dort has the makings of being the Draymond Green of this dynasty. Ask the Joker in the regular season. Ask Booker when he tripped him and there was no foul called in the first round against the Suns. I'm not defending the quote-unquote bad dudes on OKC, but two things can be equally true. You don't have to like this team, but they're not dirty as a collective because they're physical. They're playing fundamentally sound basketball, as trite and lame as that sounds, and that's what they have drafted and developed for. This was their process, and they trusted it, and it worked. Now, maybe I'll do the hacky magoo, oh, it's a flyover state thing. They're in the middle of the country, nobody cares. Come on. Now, I'm old enough, and I hold grudges. I'm currently feuding with a tavern that I had been, past tense, a regular after 21 years, not going back, dead to me, Omerta. I'm of the mindset that I still have a beef with the Thunder, and I'm just being upfront with you, because they were ripped out of Seattle. Until the Sonics are there, and Sean Kemp waddles out onto the court for the rebirth of that franchise, OKC, I've got issues with them, because Clay Bennett committed a sports crime. But that's just me being upfront. But how can you not at least appreciate what this team is doing? Because here we are. I'm not going to finish that sentence. No,
1: here we are.
0: We are. Six games in. They haven't lost. Since gambling is much more of a focal point throughout our business, of course, here on this show with our great relationship with FanDuel Predicts. What do you know? They covered as well last night. Because we know good teams win, great teams cover. So, as the Lakers look towards their inevitable demise, I think it's five games max. The questions come into focus in terms of the offseason. What does the roster look like? The window, if you want to believe in the purple and gold, is this offseason. They're going to have cap flexibility because of the LeBron decision last year. But I'll throw it out there. Who's coming? Who are they going to get? Because this roster is still markedly flawed. And it's not just the head-to-head comp with OKC. Nobody can match their depth. I'll say it again. The pride of UC Santa Barbara. The Belgian. Belgian buzzsaw. AJ, you know Jim's going to talk about this on Monday. This is going to jump from Thursday all the way to the return of the Hall of Famer, as it should. Guys, we don't really know if we're not tracking this team, but I love hoops, even though it was another streaming night and I felt like I was on an island. Can somebody please, and I don't want to endorse AI because it's going to take my job and your job soon, can we just get a universal remote that when I have a game on a streamer and I want to go over to the hockey, it doesn't take me 19 clicks, and I know there's probably a workaround, but I just want my cable remote back, please. Because I'm going to pass away in that one-bedroom apartment, holding a microphone in one hand and the remote in the other. But as I was watching that game, great to see Mitchell. I like human interest stories. Be nice if the Lakers ever had one other than Kennard. And what, Lonnie Walker IV? Remember the Lonnie Walker IV game a few years ago? So the Lakers always were destined to be in this situation. Even with the addition of Luka, and I realize I haven't mentioned

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8: Westwood One presents Today in Women's Sports. The WNBA tips off its 30th season tonight with a three-game slate. Just months ago, it was in jeopardy, but a landmark collective bargaining agreement ushered in a new era for player salaries. Nobody fought harder for that deal than Nafisa Collier. The Lynx superstar and Players Association VP was among the loudest voices demanding athletes receive a meaningful share of league revenues. She's currently sidelined with an ankle injury, but she's proud of what the union accomplished.
9: What we did was transformational in our sport, and I think in women's sport in general. And so that was the biggest thing that we were wanting to lock down on, because that is something that's going to affect people way after us.
8: Tonight, the Toronto Tempo make their franchise debut. Tomorrow, Caitlin Clark and Paige Becker square off, while the champion Las Vegas Aces begin their title defense. With Today in Women's Sports, I'm Amy Lawrence on Westwood One.
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being boring. Okay. But they were still stacking NBA championships, and I had an appreciation for them. And I think there's a lot of parallels between those franchises, especially now. The difference is, if I said, hey, pop quiz, who's the head coach of the Thunder? I'll throw that out there. That's our show question. I'll pay it off in the final hour of the program. At least the Spurs had the gimmick of Popovich and Tony Parker canoodling with Eva Longoria and Manu Ginobili killing bats. There was some spice to the franchise. OKC is a bit generic. I'll concede that, but still a remarkable team. Dino got through? I must be a fill-in host. Is there a Dino alert? I know there's a song. Dino, I'm told, sucks. Is the band available? B-Web, Lardon had four turnovers. Dino bats! Dino in Vegas. Now, I was waiting for the, hey, B-Web, did you hit the JN? You're looking much more svelte from the last time we saw you in December, but I'll save that for when I'm back in July. We will address James Harden. We'll do that when we check in with my new best friend, Law Murray of The Athletic. Yes, and I was pushing out predictable content on the X machine last night. Only James Harden can stop James Harden from being James Harden in the playoffs. It's just too easy. The guy is a walking punchline, and he's going to be a first ballot Hall of Famer, even in a sport when everybody gets into the Hall of Fame. But the minute we flip the calendar to May, Harden acts like he's at an all-you-can-eat buffet at a strip club. 1 of 7 for 3 in game one. Last night, 3 of 13 from the floor, just 10 points, as the Pistons messed around again. Remember, Pistons had an 18-point lead over Cleveland game one, won that game, 14-point lead that evaporated last night, won that game in part because Harden had a ludicrous turnover late in the game. We'll talk more Eastern Conference basketball coming up when we have our thoughts on the future of the Celtics now in less than 10 minutes. Finally, Intelligent Panda, SGA is the most floppertunistic. Ding, love that word. Player in the NBA, but LeBron normalized it. Flopping is nothing new in the NBA. Now, there used to be a code, and there used to be some dignity among the players, but because it's become something that's rewarded on every level of hoops, you have to accept the facts as they are. And you can say that SGA is the foul hunter. That's fine. Defenses have to make an adjustment. If you know the whistle's going his way, as it goes the direction of every superstar, including LeBron James. I looked up this morning. I have no life. He's made the second most free throws in NBA history. So it's not like the majority of the calls haven't gone his direction. I know last night he flipped out because it should have been a continuation M1. Okay, one missed call. And how about the Lakers gathering around the officials at the end of the game because poor Austin Reeves got his feelings hurt because he was aligned improperly? First of all, I hadn't seen a jump ball since George Mikan. There's a contemporary reference. But there's a proper procedure, and the ref made a move and then got in his face. And I know I'm beating up Austin Reeves like a pinata. It's no longer Cinco de Mayo. Austin Reeves is just the guy. And he's going to get votes for most improved, and he's come a long way. But the problem with our hype machine is we have Linsanity now for so many dudes. And the idolatry of Austin Reeves is baffling to me, but a lot of that is a product of where I live. All right, couple minutes on an unofficial national holiday. And I am being sincere once. I was told a long time ago, if you can be sincere, if you can fake sincerity, you got a big future in broadcasting. Why do so many of you care about the release of the NFL schedule? Now, again, in an effort to be sincere, for once, had Jim not been available on Thursday, typically the schedule comes out on a Wednesday. Reminder, I used to work in NFL Network. The NFL used to send me a check with a shield on it. I was a shill for the shield. So I understand how the take industrial complex and engagement farming works. But it's just the unveiling of the order of the games that we already know. If you are a fan of the Tennessee Titans, you know who the opposition is.
Now, if you're a season ticket holder, I get it. You want to be able to schedule

0: your plans. Although, because we're talking about the NFL, don't schedule too far into the future because they may flex out your game. Despite the fact you've invested thousands of dollars on hotel rooms and flights to go see your favorite team play on the road. But I realize I am in the vast minority, and especially now because I'm auditioning for more local work. It is the foundation of terrible local sports talk radio for Jabroni and Bubba to go through the schedule on release day, and they go, all right, week one, Bills, loss. Week two, Patriots, loss. And then they have to do the mental gymnastics to figure out how your favorite team is going to make the playoffs. I think the most important thing coming up on Thursday that I'm going to be looking for is the confirmation we're getting a Thanksgiving Eve football game. I know your pushback will be more football is always good. Was anybody clamoring for a game on the night before Thanksgiving? If you're the minority of people who still have a social life amongst our clonedom here in the jungle, that's a night even I go out. If you're single, that's the biggest night of the year, right? Hey, I used to be somebody. Want me to leave a message on your cell phone? It's a giant party night. And I know you can watch the game on your phone, but my point is this. The NFL, in their never-ending greed, is just creating opportunities that do not need to exist. Do we need now a second game on Black Friday, which used to be a big day in college football? And I realize these are moot observations because the NFL crushes everything in its path. And until you stop watching, nothing's going to change. So we're going to 18 games while they're going to have the hypocrisy of saying we still prioritize player safety. The international schedule is going to get bigger and bigger. We know a Super Bowl is going to London at some point. Let's say the Jags finally make a Super Bowl run, and that's the wrong team to pick, but I think London, I think Jacksonville because of the Khan family and the Queen Danica. How many fans in Northern Florida are going to spend the money to fly to Western Europe? They probably will because we're addicted to football. And finally, when we get the announcement on Thursday, reportedly, Netflix is going to have a much bigger role, and Netflix is very shrewdly run. They're going to space it out. So they're going to get the Australia game, the Rams, lobbying the league, according to Kyle Shanahan, to have a home game sent down under so they don't have to deal with the 49ers taking over their stadium. That will be a Netflix game, meaning you're going to have to pay, what's Netflix now, $8-$9 with ads just to watch that game for that month. Then they're going to get you on Thanksgiving Eve, because that game reportedly is going to be on Netflix, and they're going to get you in December for the Christmas games. Well, that's 3 months. Now you're shelling out $9 plus tax. It's adding up. And you're going to say to me, hey, you do this for a living. You're right. I can write it off. But I'm thinking about the sports fandom as a collective. When does the greed stop? And I don't even care about soccer because I'm going to have to go through the motions anymore at Pac-12 Network. How about that ridiculous situation? You talk about greed on every step of the way, including price gouging to get on a train to go from New York City to freaking East Rutherford, New Jersey. Going to cost you $110. But the one sport that has been immune to every problem is the NFL, and the bubble may burst at some point, but even though I'm going to make it to 110 years old, maybe not in my lifetime. Brian Weber in for Jim. I will pass away with this microphone in my cold, dead hand. Hit me up on the X platform. BW Weber, Weber with two Bs, straight ahead. Back to the NBA with Aaron Rodgers conversation in 20 minutes to kick off the next hour of the program. Celtic GM Brad Stevens said the quiet part out loud about tanking. What does that mean for Jaylen Brown and Giannis as a trade possibility? So much more coming up. We move quickly when I'm in the chair, but we always try to keep it light and entertaining. Brian Weber in for Jim on The Jim Rome Show.
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2: The Astros have one of the worst records in baseball. And now superstar Carlos Correa is out for the year. After 12 straight postseason appearances with four pennants and two World Series titles, is Houston's dominance finally over? Westwood One Sports.
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3: 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But in the meantime, South Whidbey residents are grateful for this resource. 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
6: When I think of Randy Johnson, I instantly think of the scene where his arms just go straight up in that moment where they brought him into pitch out of the bullpen. That was a huge Mariner moment for us.
7: I'll always defer to Mariners fans on this one. I haven't been part of that history, and I wasn't there when Randy was there, but something I don't like
6: you
7: doing.
6: You weren't even alive when Randy was there.
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1: It is another hour of the program. So good to have you with us. 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As always, looking for your interaction on the X platform. X me, BW Weber, Weber with two B's. I was a bit self-indulgent in the first hour. I know, shocking that a fill-in host would like me some me. I'm going to get you your football. You need it. I realize I should just talk in

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0: not telling you what to do. It's a Friday night. Hopefully you have better things to do than hang out on the couch like yours truly. But the Spurs have a chance to do something special in being a amazingly young team. They're so young that De'Aaron Fox feels like a veteran with key experience that could be another glue participant in putting this all together. But the Spurs would do something we rarely see in NBA history, make it all the way to the finals, potentially win it all, because the winner of the Larry O is coming out of the West. That's not stunning news. Will it be San Antonio? I'm Brian Weber, in for Jim. Last call for phone calls, 1-800-636-8686. More interaction on the X platform next hour, which is the final hour, looking for your ATPs on this Ask the Pros Friday. Straight ahead, back to the NBA. Did J.J. Redick have a legitimate gripe calling out the officials based on what he perceived to be some blown calls last night? And since we're talking about OKC, having won six straight in this postseason after they won it all last year, is it too early to crown them as champs again? We'll check in with Law Murray of The Athletic. I'm Brian Weber as we continue with passion and energy on a Friday on The Jim Rome Show.
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4: 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Ray able to get a piece of it to sweep it away. 28 seconds. 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

0: to get preemptive with the interaction coming up. We will make sure the baseball segment of the audience is satisfied and supersized. Coming up at 40 past when we take you round the bases with Gabe Lax of USA Today. Straight ahead, I'm going to toss you the keys. Don't drive us into a ditch. I'm going to have all the answers, hopefully, to your questions when you ask the pros. I'm Brian Weber. Always a real honor to keep the chair warm in for Jim as we continue on the Jim Rome Show. True story. On Mother's Day, if you've lost your mom, you get a little bit emotional. And if it's happened recently, that's a nerve that is still a bit frayed. So, with Mother's Day coming up on Sunday, and we lost our mom 2 years ago, I'm doing my best to be more attentive to the folks in my family who I care about. So I mentioned last hour, my sister Courtney Weber is an outstanding mom. I would say the same for my aunt, Aunt Margie Brennan, and my cousins that she raised, Justin and Kristen. So I'm on it for Mother's Day coming up on Sunday. I am all over Aura Frames. 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
0: Jadarian Price, who was drafted by Seattle at the end of the first round, I don't think he had any career starts at Notre Dame, and I was wondering, have we had a first-round pick without any career starts? Lucas Van Ness, taken 13th overall by the Packers in the 2023 draft, didn't start a game in two seasons at Iowa. Josh Jacobs, three career starts at Alabama. First round draft picks.
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0: Sometime I could do a beef segment. I sound like the DoorDash guy from the Bay Area. I thought Jim had a very sincere look into the camera like J.J. Redick, Lauren. I'm looking right into the camera and asking said DoorDash driver, is it really that bad? Do you wake up every morning that miserable? Surely, don't call me Shirley, there's got to be a better way of making a living, but apparently not, and we can loosen up now. It's all good for team content.
1: Surely you can't be serious.
0: Got another one here. Webbs, Pete in Phoenix. Have you ever done play-by-play for college or pro lacrosse? No. As I get self-promotional, I pitch myself because I speak quickly. My best sports when I cared about it were fast-moving sports.
2: Scrivens has an answer.
0: In 2 years, here's a quick career update. If you leave your place of work before the shift has ended, probably does not bode well for your future. Now, in fairness, it was a sinking ship that was the Pac-12 network. And I made a calculated bet. I should have guaranteed it like Peter in San Antonio. We're coming up in 2 years. That you can play a freaking college baseball game in 4 hours. Ground ball right side. Routine. If the Arizona second baseman makes the play, game over, I make the play. That's baseball season. Error. They go to extras. I had a business decision to make, and now I'm going to get self-righteous. Where's the aura read? I said I'm not staying in Tucson, Arizona, another night to miss Easter with my family. I got on the plane. Thank you, Jesus. Now, the problem was I was working as a solo broadcaster. However, all you people do is complain that we talk too much. Took one guy tweeting. One guy. No one would have noticed. I guarantee you nobody in the network would have noticed. Also, what are they going to do? Fire me? It was going out of business in 2 weeks anyway. Now, yes, it was unprofessional. I apologize to everybody involved who had empathy for me, asking, well, why did you have to work alone? Because I was working for incompetent buffoons who did not want to spend 2 day rates. How did I get off on that? Oh, so no, I've not had a chance to do lacrosse. It's not a huge West Coast sport. I pitched it hard because I have done field hockey 4 times. I did the NCAA Field Hockey Championship on the late CSTV in Cincinnati, 2006. So if I can do field hockey, nothing happens. Come on. Lacrosse. Now we got one more.
3: Cincinnati.
0: This might be the end of my career, even more so than leaving the game. You can go to Awful Announcing. It's all there. I thought the way I crafted my statement afterwards, as my late mother said, you should have gone to law school 1,000 times. I feel very good about my effort to try to dig myself out of the 6 feet under I'd planted myself. Might have been a reference to the man upstairs. I'm going to leave it there. Brad in PDX is taunting me. Will I take the bait? Aside from your quarterly Happy Meal payment from Rome, what is your main criticism of him? We know you have a Medusa's head of a tongue when annihilating others in the industry on war, brain farts when you're on a roll. So you give me the deep illusion of Medusa, and then you blow it away and you negate it with brain farts? Now, Brad, I do engage with you. In general, I like your aggressive approach on social media. And yes, I don't necessarily fish on a boat, but I fish on a boat. I don't annihilate others in the industry. Here's how I view this. And also, I'm not in a position where I am as desperate to work as I was 30 years ago. So if you got a couple bucks in your checking account, and just a couple, you are liberated. I express opinions about our industry because we are paid to have opinions. And then secondly, if we're going to be critical of athletes, aren't we subject to the same kind of analysis? So if I say announcer X is annoying, or if I make a hair reference, well, again, that's my own foibles. But no, I do not go on the X platform trying to commit professional Harry Carey. At the same time, in addition to consuming a lot of Happy Meals, I consume a lot of sports media. And I got into this business because I loved it, and I still do, and I think there should be some standards. And I'm not saying it has to be like it was in 1994. I got it. I probably should lose the jacket. That's never going to happen. Because I feel like I'm either in your home or I'm in your hand. That's a very frightening proposition. And why not dress the part? In terms of

0: Loving a good Medusa illusion, but does that mean I got snakes coming out of the hair that I just dyed, or I'm making you turn to stone? I'm not fully getting the comp there. What is my main criticism of Jim Rome? I guess, well, look, I've been thinking about this since 2016. I've had a decade to ruminate on it. I just wish he would work Saturdays and Sundays. My main criticism of the Hall of Famer is that he only works Monday, Tuesday, Wednesday, Thursday, and occasionally takes a Friday off. But yeah, if I'm going to call him out, and this has been a long time coming, and I feel emboldened. Thank you, Brad and PDX. I wish Rome would work Saturday. Bring the Saturday Scrub Show back, and let's go Sundays. And let's make it 6 hours, because I cannot get enough of the jungle and the man who was kind enough to let me slurp him the way I just did.
1: The bank is open right. On a Saturday.
0: I'm glad
1: we
0: took the phone call. I'm glad I was able to reveal my soul and talk more about myself. Thankfully, substance is on the way. We're talking baseball. Shohei has been mortal. He's been scuffling. It's going to be 32 coming up this summer. Is it time for baseball's biggest star to consider giving up being a two-way player? We'll find out when we check in with Gabe Lax of USA Today. I'm Brian Weber. We continue on this edition of True Confessions, known as the Jim Rome Show, right after this.
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0: Weber back with you, looking to wrap up the program with Style Points in advance of Jim Rome's return on Monday. Let's talk baseball. As we bring in my good friend Gabe Lax of USA Today, the staff tells me he joins us from an undisclosed Major League Baseball stadium. Let's see if you can stump Uncle B-Web. Lauren, anytime, pal. Let me see what's behind him. All right. You're not at Fenway Park. Go the other way. Go the other way. Because I saw, is that the warehouse? I watch a ton of The Wire. I watch Homicide. I know about the Charm City of Baltimore. Gabe, how are you, my man?
1: Good, man. It's Tupac bobblehead night here as well. He has some scant connections to Baltimore, so it's big crowd here tonight. I'm a little nervous here following up on the Boomtown Rats intro here, so I consider it an honor. So good to be here.
0: And the staff is going to Google, because I remember Jim had Jeff Perlman, the noted author, on, who wrote a Tupac biography. Did Tupac go to high school with Sam Cassell? The gang is going to Google as we continue to talk. Wound up in the San Francisco Bay Area, Marin City, as I'm trying to act less of a suburbanite than I am. All right, well, I will play to the location. I wanted to talk about the Yankees, but we'll expand the focus. Yanks looking tremendous to start the year. How would you handicap the American League East overall?
1: Yeah, it's the Yankees and everybody else, which is kind of crazy because it looked to be a really balanced division top to bottom at the outset of the year. And that's just not played out. The Yankees have fulfilled their role. And it's really admirable what they've done because they took some heat for, you know, quote unquote, running it back, you know, bringing back Trent Grisham, bringing back Cody Bellinger. Clearly they had their projections in order. I don't know if they saw Ben Rice was going to have a, you know, 12-14 OPS or whatever it is, but clearly they were ready for him to take a big step forward. The pitching's been great. Gerrit Cole's on the way back. Carlos Rodon is on the way back. And then just a lot of underperformance from everybody else. You know, the Orioles kind of got to get their act

0: together a bit here. The Blue Jays, a little bit of a hangover, not as much offensive punch as last year. And then, of course, the Red Sox, you kind of could see that coming once they lost Alex Bregman. You did not see them, firing their manager for sure. And shout out to the Tampa Bay Rays. They've got it going again after a couple of years step back. Really pitching the ball well again, a lineup that can both bash and play a little small ball. So I do think the Yankees will separate some from the Rays eventually and kind of run away with the division. And then everybody else goes into this massive American League wild card bucket, which is going to be a very crowded place to be all year.
1: Which is why the postseason's got even more compelling on the diamond. I'm Brian Weber in for Jim Rome, talking baseball with Gabe Lax of USA Today, joining us live from Camden Yards in Baltimore. Okay, so we hit on the Yankees. How about the disaster that is New York's other team? If you are doling out accountability for the Mets being a dumpster fire, where do you want to start?
0: You got to start with David Stearns, just because he kind of waited in the wings to get that job, and the Mets actually did pretty well before him without him, and then he's pushed some buttons that seemed all right. Steve Cohen wanted Juan Soto, that's great, and then you get to this year and you have a real chance to recraft the roster and try to button things up defensively and all that, and it's just been a disaster. And you can only put so much on Carlos Mendoza. I'm kind of glad that they gave him a little bit of runway. Not sure exactly how big that vote of confidence is or how long it'll last, but certainly he didn't deserve to be shown the door when you've got guys just greatly underperforming and then injured. Just amazing that Juan Soto comes back, Francisco Lindor goes on the IL. Bo Bichette will figure it out. He's such a good hitter that he'll eventually acclimate and put up numbers, but are they buried a little too deep? It's quite possible. Have they already wasted some good pitching from Clay Holmes and Nolan McClain? Because every pitcher will have a clunker here or there. The sequencing for this Mets season is already looking really bad. And you kind of have to put it at the feet of David Stearns, just because so many of the buttons that he's pushed have not worked out.
1: Gabe Lax does a phenomenal job of covering baseball for USA Today. He's going to watch the Orioles play the Athletics, the O's and A's, and Gabe at Serendipity, Mark Kotze, was a guest at Jim Rome the other day here in the jungle. As the calendar changed to May, the A's were in first place in the American League West. Is this sustainable? How much are you buying what the West Sacramento Athletics are doing?
0: That's a very good question. The pitching has been really good. They've been very fortunate health-wise. I think they have three guys total on the injured list. Some really interesting pieces coming to the fore, though. Carlos Cortez, a guy they picked up off the scrap heap from the Mets as a minor league free agent, had a great World Baseball Classic, been playing some left field, doing a great job. Zach Gelof is back, fashioning him as a super utility kind of guy. And they've kind of gotten a slow start from Nick Kurtz relative to what we know he's capable of. The AL West at large, though, is really interesting. How bad are these teams? Are the Mariners having a little bit of a hangover? Is Cal Raleigh going to not follow up? Right now it seems like he would do well to hit 30 home runs, let alone 60. So, are we going to have an 83 and 79 division champ out of the AL West? If that's the case, the A's certainly have a shot. I don't think they're going to go out and win 90 games, but certainly they are playing competent baseball. The question is how incompetent the rest of the AL West is going to be as we go forward.
1: Gabe, Shohei Ohtani, undeniably the biggest star in baseball globally. However, he is mortal, he is human, he's going to turn 32 this summer. What do you make of his slow start at the plate? And do you have any credence to the theory that maybe we're getting closer to the time he should pick pitching or hitting and stop being a two-way star?
0: Oh, man, I think we're a long way away from that. I don't think that time comes until his arm says so. He's throwing the ball great. It's fascinating to consider that, the manner in which he kind of disperses his personal resources, because it seems like he could do anything he wants whenever he wants. But, he's not pitching for a year. I'm going to steal 59 bases, I'm just going to do that for the heck of it. And then the next year pitching is back on the table. He steals like 21 bases. This year he's not running very much at all because, now he's a very integral part of the Dodgers rotation and already going seven innings. So if his hitting suffers a little bit because he's leading the

0: major leagues in whip and ERA, that's a trade-off you make every time. And maybe if you need more offense, do you back him off a couple starts, let him get a little bit of cage time, let him go into the workshop and work on his swing a little bit? There are always those options. But, you know, he's just way too valuable on both sides of the ball. I really hope that this second UCL repair holds up because, you know, could he survive a third one? Gosh, who knows? That's very challenging. But right now, he's healthy in pretty much all facets, so let him cook as long as he can.
1: Gabe, always a pleasure. I appreciate your availability and the insights. Because I'm working with the best team in radio, they confirmed. Occasionally, I stumble across something correct. If you want to impress people in the press box, Tupac, high school classmates with Sam Cassell.
0: Wow, that's remarkable.
1: And now you know the rest of the story. What's your favorite Tupac song, Gabe? You want to throw something in the jukebox?
0: You know, they're playing them on a loop in here, which is wonderful. And just speaking of Oakland, they played Same Song by Digital Underground, and Tupac has a fantastic verse on that. So that one is front of mind right now, but I Ain't Mad At You is probably my number one.
1: And they appear in Nothing But Trouble, the terrible Chevy Chase movie with Demi Moore and John Candy. You and I need a podcast. This is just useless knowledge.
0: Amazing reset right there. Wow, I tip my cap.
1: Thank you, Gabe. Really appreciate it. Enjoy the game. Have a good time with your assignment.
0: You got it, Brian. Thanks, man.
1: Gabe Lax, always available. Now, if I was a hack, I would do Mount Rushmore of terrible Chevy Chase movies. That movie should have been good. Dan Aykroyd, in heavy makeup, plays the judge, who I guess is 89 years old, and the scam is they stumble into a small town, got to pay their way out, and while they're there being held hostage, Humpty Dance rolls into the town. Digital Underground. I'm just going to let the beats play here. Thank you to Gabe. 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Quick injury update as we say goodbye. It is official, no OG Anunoby, as we speculated with the hamstring injury. Abundance of caution, the right play for the Knicks. Still waiting word on the status of Joel Embiid. A lot of people to thank. Gabe Lax, Law Murray of The Athletic was sensational. Jim Rome for taking a rare day off, along with Craig Kitchen. The full XRTI. What are you looking at? I got it right. What are you looking at me, Hardy? XR4TI. Say goodbye. Don't look at me, Hardy, ever. The program's about to end. I'm Brian Weber. Thanks for ruining it, Alex, on the Jim Rome Show.
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1: And away we go. 3 o'clock in the Northwest. It is the Friday afternoon edition of The Zone. Jason Upton, Alan Fee, half-hour show today. We're going to get to as much as we possibly can. Bottom of the hour, it's Mariners pregame. Mariners in Chicago to take on the White Sox. 4:40 is the first pitch. Jason, I'm feeling pretty good about our baseball team. I was a little concerned there after we got swept last weekend by Kansas City. But here we go. We're coming off of winning 2 out of 3 games against Atlanta, the best team in baseball. Brian Wu is back on track. Our key guys are hitting. This should be a pretty solid weekend. I'm expecting a series win.
2: I like it. I mean, remember the last time the Mariners went to the Midwest just a week ago, swept the Cardinals, who have been no slouch themselves. They've been one of the best teams in the league and then had a really successful series against the Twins. So I like what they've done on the road. I like their chances against the White Sox, who aren't the White Sox of usual, right? They're not the White Sox that are sitting in the bottom of the standings, who are historically bad. They've been relatively even this season, but I still like the Mariners' chances, especially with Emerson Hancock on the mound. You know, these are my favorite type of starts.
1: Last time we saw Hancock, he struck out 14, pitched 7 innings, and we lost. I mean, that's hard to do. I believe we deserve something for that, because that's a really hard accomplishment to strike out 14 in 7 innings and get the loss. I mean, that just doesn't happen. I've been laughing because everyone I've talked to about the Mariners going into Chicago, everyone's like, well, you know, the White Sox are much better this year. They're a good team. I'm like, well, wait a minute. Isn't everybody in and around 17 and 20 right about now? I mean, the Mariners are what, 18 and 20? And the White Sox, I mean, they've been so bad that they go 17 and 20 and win 6 of their last 10. And everyone's like, wait a minute. Well, these White Sox are for real. And in that division, they're only 2 games out of first place.
2: Yeah, in that division, I mean, any team is talking itself into being that team. I mean, again, like, the White Sox aren't as bad as past years. They got this great Japanese addition over the offseason, Munetaka Murakami. And these are, you know, these all players are all kind of hit or miss, but he's been awesome. I mean, he's second in the league in home runs, just one behind Aaron Judge with 14 of them. They're getting slowly starting to get some star power. The pitcher on the mound tonight is pretty interesting. He's coming off back-to-back shutout appearances. So the White Sox do have some firepower to them. But, you know, sometimes I just wonder, is it better that this is a good team? Because the Mariners seem to play up or down to their competition. I mean, see the KC and Atlanta series. So, you know, I kind of like the White Sox having a little higher expectations than usual, and maybe Mariners will bring a little bit of that fire to this one.
1: My gut tells me by the end of the weekend, the Mariners are going to be in first place. I just have that vibe. Because this weekend, the Athletics are at Baltimore to take on the Orioles, right? I just think at some point, the Athletics have got to give. We're only a game and a half out, and I think Castillo's going to get back on track.

0: For how long, I don't know, but I think he's going to get a win this weekend because he's going to come strong. You mentioned Hancock on the mound. We'll win this series, for sure win this series, and maybe even sweep them. And I know I said that about Kansas City, but I'm expecting this Mariners team to get going. If you look down the schedule here, San Diego's coming up here pretty quick. But outside of that, we got some divisional opponents, and they're weaker. It just seems like there's a winning streak in here for the Mariners. 5, 6, 7, 8 games. You know, it could happen. You were talking about that too. It's going to happen, and it's going to happen sooner than later. As soon as we get some of the bullpen woes figured out, and you know, we just get a couple of our guys back on track, like Wu did last time, and Castillo this weekend. The big thing I'm going to watch for this weekend that would really matter to me a lot is, what does Castillo do this week? That's my number one thing.
1: Yeah, for me, I'm really curious about Brendan Donovan, because he was just taken out of lineup in Double A Arkansas. It seems like he's going to be coming to the team in Chicago, so we might see him back in the leadoff spot at some point this weekend. We know what kind of offensive firepower this team has when he's there. JP's been holding it down in a real way in the leadoff spot, but you know, I want to get him down back in the bottom of the order so we can get rid of these Rivases, which, you know, I don't, no shame on Leo Rivas, but this team's just different when you got Donovan and then JP in the Rivas spot down in the lineup. So I'm gonna look for some offensive firepower here, and then yeah, Castillo. I mean, you can feel the heat on his neck, right? I mean, you have Cade Anderson tearing things up in Double A Arkansas. You have Bryce Miller probably about a week or two away from making his return. I mean, Castillo's feeling the heat, and he's feeling the pressure to start performing. So I've got to feel like he's got a chip on his shoulder. Let's just see how he responds tomorrow.
0: Well, the narrative on Bryce Miller continues to be maybe he's the guy that goes into the bullpen. You know, you brought up a good point on the show yesterday when you were suggesting that, you know, bring him back slow. And, you know, it's not like he's being punished, right? It's not like he doesn't have the goods, but, you know, he has been banged up a couple of times, and that oblique has been, you know, hindering him for quite some time. So why not start him back slow, especially knowing the firepower we have waiting in the wings if necessary?
1: Yeah, I do like that. There's just too many guys. There's really too many guys on the starting rotation, which you have to keep mentioning is a great problem to have. But, you know, for a guy like Bryce, who we saw how he responded after coming back too early last season, we want him back on this rotation. We do, if he's feeling it. And he's been doing pretty well in AAA Tacoma in some of these rehab starts. You got to get him back. You got to start ramping him up, get accustomed to it. But especially when you have Spire and Matt Brash on the injured list and you feel like you're a little depleted in your bullpen, you just had to throw out Jose Ferrer 3 straight times against the Braves, and Mooney's a little bit shaken up, it seems. This bullpen's just begging for some relief. So it feels like a position that the Mariners are going to be in where it just begs for one of these starters to be put in the bullpen, give you some leverage situations, maybe throw a couple of innings. Bryce

0: more than we have. We can give Castillo a couple extra starts here to make sure, you know, and to see where we're really at. And we know we got guys waiting in the wings. We're not trying to, you know, replenish the infield like we did last year at first and third. So I keep looking at this team, Jason. I look at our win-loss record, and I see everybody's in and around the same record in the American League except a couple of teams. And I'm like, why aren't we a better baseball team? Even when we're off, how are we so far off? And just we're such an average pedestrian team. I mean, we got guys hitting. We got some great storylines. We got some great pitching stories. I mean, if I just gave you the headlines of this year, from Hancock to Cole Young to Julio off to probably his best start now. I mean, all these things, Naylor's back on track. If I would have told you all these things were going to be happening, you'd be like, oh yeah, I expect this to be great. And Wu's coming off of what, a 7-inning performance again, one hit, no runs. You'd be like, yeah, so they're probably what, 5, 6, 7, 8 games over 500, and you know, 4 games up in the division. It's just like how are we doing all of these good things and we're 18-20?
1: Yeah, just to be honest, it feels like there's a lot of underperformance on all sides of the Mariners. You look at the offense. I was shocked yesterday when he said on the show that they have what, the third lowest batting average in the majors. I mean, that I just can't believe that's going to keep up. I just think more of this lineup than that. So I think that's something that's going to trend up. The pitching, you know, as solid as it's been and as great of a breakout season from Emerson Hancock as it's been, and you feel really solid about Wu and Kirby, I still feel like there's a higher ceiling here. I feel like they've been playing like they're a top 5 to 10 starting rotation. I feel like they're top 5 in the league. So I feel like there's more to go there. And then with the bullpen, the injuries have really hurt it. We know that. Brash has been spot on. But Mooney, I just feel like, again, I don't think he's going to keep doing this badly. That's your biggest leverage closer, and I think that he's been having one of the worst stretches, you know, of his career of the past couple seasons at least. So I just think there's a lot of things that are going to trend up over the course of time for the Mariners. And the fact that they've been still kind of hovering around 500 and all this stuff is going badly, like, again, you're the third lowest batting average in the league, and you're still a game and a half out of first place in your pretty weak division, you know, I just think a lot of this is going to trend up, and the Mariners, I'm just giving them more credit than what they've been playing for.
0: I've read an article this morning. You know, the question is, what are the big questions for the Mariners? And one is how the Mariners will handle the impending rotation decision. It's not going to be a six-man rotation. We know that. So, you know, I still think it's going to be Bryce Miller to the bullpen. Can Julio Rodriguez keep it up? And yeah, I mean, this is the guy we expected to see, and he's starting to be that guy. So I'm going to believe this and say, yes, Julio is going to continue at this tear. I mean, he had a couple of doubles in the one game, and he's been hitting home runs. I mean, he seems to be seeing the ball quite nicely.
1: Yeah, there's just some home runs with this team where you're like, it feels like a monkey just got off your back. And Randy's had a couple of these, and Julio had that, I think, in Game 3 against Atlanta with that go-ahead solo shot he put up, just, you know, absolute mammoth. You saw how he reacted right after he hit that, Alan. That was the feeling of a guy that's like, man, I needed this. The team needed this. That's kind of how the Mariners go with some of these home runs, and it's really great to see. And you're right. It feels like Julio's been on a really, really great stretch recently, which, you know, unfortunately isn't something we've been used to in the beginning of these seasons.
0: Third question they brought up in the article is, when does Colt Emerson get the call? Those chants are dissipating right now. He had that wrist injury, and apparently he's back from that. But it doesn't seem like there's really a place for him. You can't bring him up and then bring him back down again, right? I mean, and there's just plenty of time with Colt Emerson. You know, if someone starts falling apart by midway through the season, you know, you can talk about it. But, you know, I got to believe we'll see him, but it's not anytime soon.
1: Yeah, that's exactly it. You hit the nail on the head. When you bring him up, he's not going back down, and that's the same with Cade Anderson, and that's why they're slow rolling these guys so much. It does feel like the momentum slowed down a bit on Colt Emerson after that. You know, he gets that big contract extension. Part of that's due to the wrist injury he had. Part of it is just he hasn't exactly been tearing it up with AAA Tacoma. I think he's hitting like 230, 240. Jerry DePoto, you know, has said that, you know, the kind of last thing we need to see is how he hits against lefties, and we just want to see more of that in the AAA ranks before we bring him up. And they do have the luxury of being able to take this slowly. J.P. Crawford has been really solid. He's been getting on base at a really high rate. His defense, maybe that's another story, and I think that's what, when Colt Emerson comes up, I think that's some of the relief, because, you know, all indications are Colt's made real strides on the defensive end, and that's something that could shore up our defense a little bit if you put him in at shortstop over JP. But again, when Donovan comes back, JP's your, what, 7-8? Maybe you slot him in as your 9 hitter. He's been really doing well at that.

0: That's something I'm pretty comfortable with. And, you know, he's a really established part of this team, the clubhouse. He's a guy that I just want in the lineup at the end of the day. So, yeah, let's take it slow with Colt. When you bring him up, there's no going back for the next 8 years, pretty much. That's a big commitment. So I'm cool with how they're playing this.
1: Well, these next seven games are going to be real interesting, and I think a real test to see how good of a baseball team we are. Yes, the White Sox are improved, but they're 3 games under .500, and the Mariners are coming off a series win over the best team in baseball, the Atlanta Braves. So I got to believe that we're going to do well there. And then you go to Houston, where the Astros are cellar dwellers right now. They're reeling. Their pitching staff's dog biscuit material. They got one of the best batting averages, fourth best batting averages in the majors. But I got to believe, even though it's a 4-game series, which makes I kind of wish this one was a 3-game series, you know, because the 4-game series are tough to win. You know, you end up splitting against a crappy team, and but it's the White Sox, it's the Astros, a chance for you to really separate and go, okay, yeah, this Mariners roster is better than these guys. I'm expecting 2 road series wins back-to-back.
0: Yeah, and man, the Astros are going to be coming for your head this coming weekend. The Mariners swept them in that 4-game series at T-Mobile, which I don't think any of us were expecting a 4-game sweep in that. And, you know, in a rivalry match like this with Houston sitting still pretty close, all things considered, in the division race, at home, I think the Astros are going to be coming hard. And, you know, for the Mariners, I think they're even a series split is something I'd be okay with, just because, you know, with how that first series went. I mean, the Astros have lost this season their starting catcher, their starting center fielder, their all-star shortstop, their established third baseman in Correa. He's out for the season. Their ace, one of their top three starters. Their all-star closer is still on the injured list from last season. I mean, that's just half of them. It is ridiculous what this team has been through, and they're the zombie Astros. They keep coming at you, and they're going to keep coming at you because their hitting's been that good, and I just refuse to believe that this team's going to be giving up a, you know, basically 6.0 ERA for the rest of the year. So watch out for that Houston series. I like their chances in this White Sox one, but watch out for Houston next week.
1: You see, I think you speak truth there, and you know, I'm not going to be happy with a split. I get why you're saying that, because it's a 4-game series, and they are still the Astros, and that's a team that, you know, has won all the division races except last year. And so, yeah, I get all that, but this is our separation time. The Mariners are the better baseball team, top to bottom. And we're stacked. We really truly are. As you say, we've had some guys underperforming. Well, it's time to step up, right? We're not being overpowered by better teams. And oh, by the way, the Astros are really good hitters. We have really good pitchers, right? And so I still think it's advantage us. And I expect a good solid. Let's go in there and show them who's boss. I mean, the Astros used to do it to us, right? And it felt like the narrative was switched. We're now the division champs. We've got the better pitching. And, I mean, do we have the better hitters? No. But, you know, in these tight games, I still expect us to win. Although I'm a little worried about the bullpen right now.
0: Well, look at the first three pitchers are thrown out there for the Astros series. You're going Kirby, Wu, Hancock. That's a murderer's row. That's a murderer's row any way you slice it. And there's, like you said, yeah, sure, I think a 2-2 split would be good, but you know, when you're throwing all three of those guys out there, I don't care how good the Astros hitting is. We just saw what the Mariners did to the Braves, who have scored the most runs of any team in the league coming in that series. Those three guys straight up to start a series against Houston is just, this is why the Mariners are the Mariners. This is why we have really high expectations for this team, because that's a great starting three to throw at a series against division rivals.
1: So that's the glasses half full narrative. The glasses half empty is we've proven that this team is capable of having a guy pitch 7 innings, 14 strikeouts, and we lose the game. And we're worried about our bullpen. No Spire, no Brash. And Mooney, depends what day it is right now. And so I still don't think the sky is falling. I think we're fine. We're fine. We're fine. Pre-game show coming up at the bottom of the hour, live from Chicago. First pitch at 4:40. One more segment, and we gone. We're going to check headlines, news, and notes. We'll do that next. He's Jason Upton. I'm Alan Fee. It's Friday, and you're in the zone.
2: 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The WNBA tips off its 30th season tonight with a 3-game slate. Just months ago, it was in jeopardy, but a landmark collective bargaining agreement ushered in a new era for player salaries. Nobody fought harder for that deal than Nafisa Collier. The Lynx superstar and Players Association VP was among the loudest voices demanding athletes receive a meaningful share of league revenues. She's currently sidelined with an ankle injury, but she's proud of what the union accomplished.
3: What we did was transformational in our sport, and I think in women's sport.

0: in general. And so that was the biggest thing that we were wanting to lock down on, because that is something that's going to affect people way after us.
1: Tonight, the Toronto Tempo make their franchise debut. Tomorrow, Caitlin Clark and Paige Becker square off, while the champion Las Vegas Aces begin their title defense. With Today in Women's Sports, I'm Amy Lawrence on Westwood One.
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6: Who is going to be the next owner of the Seattle Seahawks? Yesterday we heard some names, one of which was connected to the San Francisco 49ers, one of their part owners. But all of a sudden speculation on that is cooling just a bit.
7: Yeah, ESPN's Seth Wickersham reporting earlier this morning for ESPN. Seahawks sale hasn't exactly generated the interest the NFL had thought when they put up the sale. They had a team owner from across the league say, quote, it's soft. And this is because, you know, in the past, Denver, Washington, the past two teams that have been put up for sale, there's a lot of action there, a lot of liking. When we initially heard the Seahawks were going to be put up for sale, we're hearing this is going to set a new record for a franchise being sold in all of sports, right? We're hearing, you know, even north of 10, you're looking at maybe 11 billion. We both keep saying million because these are absurd numbers.
6: Right,
7: because
6: they were bought for millions, and now they're being sold for billions. Yeah, I mean, it's hard for me to understand. I mean, we're Seahawk fans, obviously. Well, you're a Detroit guy, but for the sake of the conversation here, you root for the Seahawks. And, you know, I don't think they're the most expensive franchise in all of American sports. I just don't believe that. They're not worth more than the Lakers. Right? I mean, and I'm not disrespecting our team by any stretch of the imagination. I mean, this is a great franchise, top to bottom, on and off the field, the fan base, all of it. We just won the Super Bowl. We love our upper management. Our ownership has been very well received. It's really hard to have a popular ownership, a popular upper management, and a team that everybody loves where you're considered the best fans, and to sit there and think that this is the most expensive franchise. There's so much more that goes with that, right? Because we're not a small market, but we're a smaller market than some of these legendary franchises that have been around a lot longer, right? I mean, whether it's football or basketball. The Celtics for $6 billion, and you're going to tell me the Seattle Seahawks are worth up to twice as much? You know, that does seem like a dumb number. And I don't know how these billionaires look. If they're sitting there waiting, are they looking for houses? You know, it's just like, I'm looking for a good ownership opportunity with pro sports. You know, yeah, the Seahawks, that doesn't fit my narrative. I need to take over a crappy team so I can at least make them better. Because, I mean, if you're a billionaire right now, a multi-billionaire, are you going to come in here and go, boy, I can't really meddle with this. I'll be the guy that ruins the franchise. I'll be what Ken Behring was. So, I don't know. I mean, is there a fire sale? Do we do something? Do you throw in the Kraken or do you throw in the Sonics? Or, I mean, what do you do there?
7: Well, the panic meter isn't too high just yet because, yeah, we set our expectations really high when we were, you know, $11 billion had been thrown around. So now this updated number from Wickersham sources say this is more like a little over $9 billion, which isn't as much as this valuation for the Lakers, which was kind of tilted. That wasn't a true $10 billion sale. It was more of a valuation. But, you know, even if it is this new estimated number, just over $9 billion, that would still set an NFL record. And, you know, NFL teams just go for more. That's just how the sport is, right? It's just tough because there's been a couple of reasons why they've reported that the bidding isn't is it a bit quieter than we thought.

0: spot. So there's this whole thing about NFL sales and how hard this is to do. I mean, you have to be liquid enough. If we're saying $9 billion is how much it goes for, if you're going to be a majority owner, you have to have 30% of that in cash to make a down payment. That's just having $3 billion ready, available to put down on an NFL team. That's how the rules are. And Mike Florio from NBC has been big on, like, they got to change this because this really whittles down the pool of who can exactly do this. The other thing that complicates this is the whole Lumen Field situation, right? We know the Seahawks have Lumen Field until 2031, and then it's, you know, up for renewal or however they go about that. So there's a chance they need a new stadium, which, you know, could open up more revenue and all that. But it's just some more uncertainty, politics, cost, all that. This is, you know, 5 years in the future, but that comes up really soon when you're an owner, you know, putting down a $9 billion payment on a team. So the whole future of Lumen Field, I think, plays into this a little bit. There's a couple of factors why this has cooled down a little bit, but at the same time, it's still expected to set a record for any NFL sale. So I don't think the Seahawks and Paul Allen's estate are doing too bad over here.
1: Yeah, it just doesn't seem. If you use basketball as a comp, you know, again, it made sense to us. Okay, Boston Celtics, $6 billion. That is a legendary, historical sports franchise. And then the Lakers, you know, I mean, the Celtics, Lakers, I mean, these are huge brands, huge, huge franchises in American sports, right?
0: And then there's the Seahawks.
1: Then I was going to say, just keeping it with the NBA, and then it makes sense to us. Okay, well, then Portland is, you know, again, I'll use the word only, but Portland's only worth $4 billion. Portland was the third of those franchises to go. So it's not like the rate was going 6, 10, so you expected the Blazers to go for 12. But that's how the NBA is working it, but the NFL can't do that with the Seahawks here, right? We're not bigger than the Dallas Cowboys. You can say, yeah, we're a better team, and the Cowboys have done jack squat, whatever, but it's the Dallas Cowboy franchise, right? That's a name. The New York Giants, I would expect to sell higher than a Seattle Seahawks just because of the market size and the history of the franchise and the brand and all that. You know, and just the number of audience with the TV deals and all that. So are they just throwing that number out to throw that number out? Because, again, I'm a fan. You know, I don't know if I care if my franchise is the most expensive of all the franchises, especially looking down the road here with this millionaire's tax. You know, I wonder how that's going to affect the franchise on the field. You know, and maybe that's something that an owner's looking at. You know, they're going to shell out $10+ billion for the Seahawks, and then you got to keep winning because this is a franchise that's used to winning for the last decade. You just won the Super Bowl. You know, and I know it sounds dumb, but is it to say that we got to make sure we can afford a good football team?
0: Yeah, I think it's a completely fair point to bring up. And you look at these past sales, the last two teams to go, the Commanders and the Broncos. Broncos went back in 2022 for about $4.5 billion. The next year in 2023, Commanders went for $6 billion. So you're seeing these incremental rises, and you know that would be a big jump from 6 to 9 for the Seahawks. And you're right, they're not a Giants, they're not a Cowboys, they're not one of these top five markets in the NFL. But hey, I'd be curious to see how much Mike McDonald has rose his valuation up to, because what him and John Schneider have done for the infrastructure and for the safety blanket of a new owner coming in and wondering what this is going to look like for the next 10 years, it feels like you have a pretty good plan with what's going on and the guys you have in the room.
1: Yeah, what if they can't find anybody to buy the team? Then what?
0: Yeah.
1: Wouldn't it be something? Oh, and then what about the Sonics, right? We got to find a buyer for the Sonics while we're at it. Ugh. We're going to get bailed out by Elon Musk or something. Ugh. Boy, I don't want to head into the weekend with that as my final thought, but that's kind of my final thought. That's it. All right, big plans for the weekend?
0: Yeah, I'm going to my buddy's. My buddy's a coach over at Waukam Middle School. I'm going to his football game tonight. Shout out Justin Hagemeyer, offensive coordinator for the Waukam Middle School 8th grade team. So I'll be having a fun time over there tonight. And go Pistons. Let's go. 2-0 over the Cavs. I know you're a Cleveland guy, but you can't be mad at that, right?
1: I'll root for you. I get it. I'm going to broadcast live from the Score over on our sister station cafe. I'll be out there today 4 to 6 on Main Street in Ferndale. Come by, say hi to Jono and Sarah and the crew out there. And then tomorrow I'm up in Blaine for the street fair, and I'm going to play some golf on Sunday. I'll be exhausted on Monday.
0: As usual.
1: Have a great weekend.

0: on Monday.
1: As usual.
0: Have a great weekend. Be at peace.
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0: Where is that spirit more evident than in the world of sports? And we at KPUG are revisiting some of the greatest calls in sports history, including Dave Niehaus and the double from 1995.
3: And the 0-1 pitch on the way to Edgar Martinez. Swung on the line, doesn't look me alive for a base hit. Here comes Joy. Here is Junior to third base. They're going to wave him in. The throw to the plate will be late. The Mariners are going to play for the American League Championship. Don't believe it! It just continues! My, oh my! Edgar Martinez with a double! Ripped down the left field line, and they are going crazy at the Kingdom!
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6: On, swung on and blasted. 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
8: The 2-2. Swung on and missed. Badly fooled on a sweeper. Emerson Hancock, strikeout 14, continues to end his career high on a brilliant night. A devastating sweeper. No chance for Massey.
9: Emerson Hancock, how about him? 10th in, or top 10 in ERA in the American League. 11th in strikeout percentage and 2nd in all of baseball in walks per 9 innings. Hey, baseball, meet Emerson Hancock. Good stuff from perhaps the best story of the still young Mariners season, and he is on the hill again tonight as the Mariners look to roll a good series against the Braves into a great road trip. The pregame show starts right now. So good evening, and welcome to Right Field here on the south side of Chicago. Shannon Dreher coming to you live from the Western Washington Toyota broadcast booth, where we're counting you down to the 4:40 first pitch, Emerson Hancock and Sean Burke, your pitching matchup. Now, Mariners are out on the field right now taking batting practice. They have gone through a full slate of work after the off day yesterday. There is, of course, a big return to the order as Brendan Donovan has come off of the IL. Johnny Pareda has been optioned back to Tacoma. Pareda made 2 starts while up and showed very well, I would say. He did good work behind the plate, and he went 2-for-5 with 1 strikeout. So good stuff there, but Cal Raleigh is good to go, full go right now, so we will see him behind the plate tonight. On the other side, you think the Chicago White Sox, they've been perennial baseball or perennial basement dwellers of late, and that's not really the case right now. They are playing much better baseball. They come into this game with a record of 17-20, and they've been doing good things, particularly on the offensive side of the ball. Right now, in fact, they rank 2nd since April 17th in home runs and on base percentage and runs scored. So they are not quite the pushover I think that we have seen of late. They are 6-4 in their last 10, and I think what I'm trying to say is don't let this be a trap series. Mariners, now personnel-wise, I think man-to-man, this is the team that you would take as a better team, and they were playing better baseball in that Atlanta series, but they're going to need to keep it going and not assume anything coming into the south side of Chicago this year. And we'll talk about what's going to happen when they go to Houston a little bit later. I think things should look very up for sure then. But for now, let's go ahead and take a look at what we have got for a lineup from Dan Wilson. At the top, it's going to be Brendan Donovan. He is back there at the top of the lineup, and yes, he will be at third base as he comes off of the IL. Cal Raleigh follows, and he's not the DH today. He is the catcher, which is good to see. Julio Rodriguez will be in center field. Josh Naylor, your cleanup hitter, at first base. Randy Rosarena in left field. J.P. Crawford at short. Luke Raley in right. Dom Canzone, the DH. And Cole Young rounds out the nine at second base. So really much closer to the lineup you thought you

0: would be seeing against righties this year with the return of Donovan. As for the health report, which is brought to you by Virginia Mason Franciscan Health, so you got Donovan back, you got Cal Raleigh behind the plate, and the next question we are getting asked about the most is, when will we see Bryce Miller? Didn't think we were going to have news today. He is back with the team. He says everything feels great. He feels ready to go. Dan Wilson, in his comments to the media, said they will make that decision in the next day or two as to how they bring him back. If it's now, if it's later, what that looks like. So we just got to stay tuned to find out what happens there. This health report is powered by Virginia Mason Franciscan Health, the sports medicine provider of the Seattle Mariners. Coming up, we've got a great show for you on the roundtable. We're going to take a look and a listen to something that Dan Wilson said in his post-game meeting with the media after the Game 3 win against the Braves. And I think it's very timely for where they are in the season. A little bit of a tone change, and I want to get into that a bit. That comes up on the roundtable in about 15 minutes on the Mariners Clubhouse Insider. We're going to hear from Cal Raleigh, and we're going to hear a bunch about Emerson Hancock. Cal had the unique opportunity to be sitting on the bench to watch Emerson in his last start, and he's got some thoughts on what he is seeing from him and how he is doing it this year. Some good stuff there from Cal. We'll have all the usuals as well, picks to click, take a look at the rest of baseball. But coming up next, it's time to hear from Dan Wilson. He sits down with Aaron Goldsmith as we continue right here on the Mariners Radio Network.
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7: Aaron Goldsmith alongside the Mariners manager Dan Wilson and the pride of Barrington Little League. Danny, welcome back to the great state of Illinois. You're a Chicagoland native. What's it like to be back in this Midwest air?
8: Yeah, always feels good to be back in Chicago, and I had a chance to come twice last year as we got to visit Wrigley as well. But, you know, back here in White Sox ballpark, and great to be home, and you know, having some high school friends come down to the ball game tomorrow, so that'll be kind of fun to see them. But all in all, always good to be in Chicago.
7: Well, an off day yesterday, as you mentioned, and the Mariners coming off a really nice series win against a very good team in the Atlanta Braves. What stood out to you the most about that series?
8: Yeah, I think the pitching was outstanding, and even though I think Logan gave up a few, you know, homers in that first game. Just the way our guys came back offensively to take that first game was tremendous. And then, you know, the pitching the rest of the way was great. George Kirby was pretty impressive. And you know, Brian Wu yesterday on Wednesday was you know, back to his old self. So great pitching, enough offense and enough key hits where we were able to pick up, you know, a couple of wins against a really good team and hope we take that momentum into today.

0: Headline for your ball club today, Brendan Donovan is back, activated off the injury list, back at third base. What does he mean to your ball club?
1: Yeah, you love seeing him at the top of that lineup and what he does in terms of his at-bats. JP, you know, did a great job in the leadoff spot getting on base. BD does a lot of the same and will just continue to make it difficult on that pitcher. He works the count. He swings at good pitches. He finds a way on base, and that's what you want at the top of that lineup, and great to have him back.
0: Another step forward in the right direction for Cal Raleigh. He's able to catch today. We've seen him DH recently after missing a few games with that side injury. I assume if you didn't feel great about him behind the plate, he'd still be DHing today. Do you feel like he is past this, or is this still something that you're needing to monitor?
1: I mean, I think we still need to monitor it, no question. But I thought it worked out pretty well to get him a couple DH days with the off day yesterday, and now a chance to get him back behind the plate. And again, we'll continue to monitor like we will with BD. I think it's important to not give them too much too soon and kind of let them go into it slowly. And we'll see what that looks like as we go forward in the series.
0: Dan, the leverage side of your bullpen has really thinned out because of injury, both Brash and more recently Spire. And we saw you on the homestand having to navigate around that, and it was a pretty incredible work by the back end of that newly formed back end of the bullpen. Who are some of the guys that you're seeing as maybe getting a chance to audition for some of those positions? We saw Cooper Criswell pitch in a later inning than he normally would. Who else are you thinking along those lines?
1: Yeah, I mean, I think certainly Josh Simpson, another guy that might see that pocket of lefties, at some point during the ball game. Alex Hoppe also has shown, really good stuff and electric stuff. So he's a guy that might get a chance in some leverage situations as well. But when you're able to still hand the ball to Ferrer, who took it, and got the save on Wednesday, that was huge. And you still have Bizzardo and Mooney. I think we still feel pretty good about the back end of our bullpen and a couple other guys that are going to get some opportunities. We're excited about that too.
0: Yeah, the White Sox have lost 100 games three straight years. They don't look to be that kind of a team anymore. This team playing much better than they have over the last few seasons. Murataka Murakami has been really fun to watch from afar. He is the definition of a three true outcome guy, a home run, a walk, or a strikeout. What is your early scout on him and his powers so far?
1: Yeah, no doubt. I think strikeouts the one we're looking for as much as possible. Obviously a guy has gotten off to a good start, as this team has, as you mentioned. So that's a guy in the middle of that lineup that you don't want to have beat you. And I think that's something that our guys will definitely be aware of in this series.
0: Dan, as always, appreciate the time.
1: Aaron, always a pleasure.
2: Yeah, you are going to have to be very careful of Murakami, who has absolutely torn it up since day one here in MLB. Right now, his 14 home runs rank only second behind Aaron Judge for the most in baseball. He does take his walks, a 17.5% walk percentage. And then the strikeouts, they come into play too, 34.4% on the strikeout rate. And that, as I flip the page right there, fourth worst in the majors, but he certainly balances that out with the threat that he is with the long ball at the plate. So something to keep an eye on, obviously, over the next couple of days. That was the Dan Wilson Show. Coming up next, it is time for the roundtable. We're going to actually hear a little bit more from Dan, something that kind of perked my ears on Wednesday after the game. That comes up next as the pregame show, which is brought to you by Muckleshoot Casino Resort, continues.
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10: Welcome back inside the broadcast booth here at Rate Field. No longer guaranteed, just rate. Take your chances. Shannon Dreher, Rick Riz, and Gary Hill with the roundtable. I mean, you've got to have fun with some of this stuff, don't you?
11: I really enjoyed that.
10: You really do.
11: Yeah, that was fun.
10: And yes, I'm going to talk about the White Sox in just a second, but really focus on the Mariners here. And it's just a huge win on Wednesday before we got out of town as the Mariners able to take a series, the first series that the Braves have given up, and hit the road. And that doesn't mean a lot unless you do something with it coming out of it. But in the moment, in the postgame presser with Dan Wilson, I wanted to know, and I got an interesting answer. If they can take anything from that, they are just two wins. They all count the same in the winning percentage. But can they take anything extra? Here's what he had to say.
12: This is definitely a confidence builder, no question. You know, that's a very good team, and we were able to take two of three from them. But we've talked about it earlier. We'll talk about it as we go forward. It's not necessarily the other team in the other dugout that we're concerned about or that we worry about. It's more about what we're doing a little bit more consistent baseball in this series. I thought pitching was outstanding, defense was good, we had some big at bats and we're able to, you know, to come up with some big hits. But ultimately, it's about us getting more consistent and especially offensively there in those situations. And we got work to do, but, you know, we're heading in the right direction.
10: Now, that was, it might not sound like it, but it was the most subtle of pushes that I think, and you're never going to hear it very obviously from Dan. He always, if anything is going wrong, you're going to hear him, you know, favoring the players and what he says.
11: Yeah.
10: Absolutely. But the time to do the push and to give the push, I've learned in years of this game, is when you are in a good spot, not when you are at a bad spot. And I think that was just the smallest push

0: and that there is work to be done. It were just some simple words right there, but acknowledging it's about the consistency, Rick, and there is work to be done. And I believe now is the time to do it. I worked on, I wrote a piece on our site, Seattle Sports, about it a little bit. And I said, hey, is this when they turn into who they want to be? Or is it going to be another back and forth? And the who they want to be, we saw in spring training.
1: Yeah. No, this is where they want to be. This is where they want to jump off from this spot right here and take off. And Danny and I were talking after we talked with the media. I said, hey, we just beat the team with the best record in baseball. He said, that's the first time anybody has won a series from. I said, yeah. In order to be successful and have a winning season, you got to beat the good teams in the game and take care of the teams that aren't so good. You got to jump on those teams. Because when you get to the playoffs, you're going to play the Atlanta Braves of the world, the New York Yankees. And by doing what they did in that series, and every game was close, 3-2, 4-3, and 3-1 a couple of days ago, you got to beat those good teams. And they know they can beat a good team because that team that they took 2 out of 3 from had the best batting average in baseball. They had more home runs and RBIs and great pitching. So, therefore, confidence means so much right now. Now you're taking on the White Sox. You don't take this team lightly because they're playing much better baseball, but they know they can beat anybody but after what they did the last 3 games at home. But you have to have that consistency.
0: And, Gary, they entered the day a game and a half out of first place in the division.
1: Yeah.
0: And you can talk about, well, the division's down and all of this, but they want to get up there. They want to put a lot of games between them and second place. And they want to get into, again, this is not about the team that's across the field. They want to get into what they want to be out there.
2: Yeah, it's about winning the division and punching your ticket to the postseason. And all the goals are still there for the Mariners, no doubt, because the American League has gone nowhere. Everyone's kind of in the same boat. And not even the same boat. I would say there are some teams decidedly worse off when you talk about Houston and Toronto and Boston and teams like that. It feels close to me for the Mariners. I think the frustrating part was after the road trip, you had that Kansas City series, and I guess I look back on that series, and the first 2 games, you know, Wu had a bad start. It was a really good offensive day, but they lost the game with a bad start. The following day was a very winnable game that they made a bunch of mistakes, and you kind of look back at that. I know they were swept in the series, but 2 very winnable games. If they take that series, you're kind of looking at, oh, really great road trip. They won a series against Kansas City. They won a series against Atlanta. That's what I mean by it feels close to me. Consistency, I think, was the great word that I kept hearing from Dan Wilson in your conversation that I think is really important because we have not always seen that consistency this year, but they are playing they're playing better than they did early in the season. Like, the offense has certainly been better than it was early in the season. And I think with the addition of Donovan, that especially on this trip, they have a real chance to put up some numbers, which I think would be good because all these games have been so close. They've all been one-run games. And the tricky part, and they did a great job against Atlanta. They had some real heroes like Ferrer on the back end. But it's going to be hard without Brash and Spire back there. So scoring a little runs, maybe giving Munoz a little breathing room, because I know that's been part of the conversation as well. But, hey, if you're only going to give him one run to work with or a tie game to work with every game, like, every run he gives up is going to be amplified. So I would like to see some runs on the board in this road trip.
0: You know, it's the consistency, and he did point out the offense in specific, that can keep them from being the club that takes it up to the edge and almost over the cliff and then comes back and has to, you know, tear it up to get to where they want to be, or the club that, with the consistency, can win those games that we're talking about that they didn't win and can put the distance on the other teams.
1: Exactly. And Brendan Donovan is going to help a lot because when he got hurt, he was hitting over 300, 3 home runs, 8 runs batted in, hitting the ball over the place and setting the table. Without Brendan Donovan in the lineup, then Danny and Manny, they had to move Young up in the order, the 7th, because he was one of the few guys that was hitting. But now you get him in the comfortable spot there, in the number 9 spot. That's where he, you know, did most of his damage. He's leading the club or way up there in RBIs. You got J.P. Crawford at the bottom of the order now. So the bottom of the order is much better with Donovan at the top of the order. Now you got a lineup 1 through 9 that can start to do damage offensively. You can turn over the lineup and really have a chance.

0: score a lot more runs than they have been. Because they didn't score a lot of runs against Atlanta. Ran into some pretty good pitching, but they made them count because the pitching was so good.
1: Yeah, when Donovan was getting on base early in the season, the middle three in the order weren't doing anything. So, you know, we never saw what the potential of what this offense could be. And now Naylor's in a good spot. I know it's going to take a while for some of the overall numbers to catch up with what guys are doing. Julio's in a much better spot. Naylor's been hitting really well. And hopefully, you know, Cal, I think part of what we saw was the last couple of games is he was out for three games. So that'll probably take some time. But it's really exciting to think about what this can all be. And you pointed out some with the bottom of the order, too. The lineup just looks very different with Donovan in there as opposed to not. Up and down. And the domino effect really matters, I think.
2: Yeah, and it's about the domino effect. One player, it's never just one player in a lineup if they're anywhere near the top of that order. And that's what they have been without as of, you know, a couple of weeks right now. So we're going to hear a little bit more about Brendan Donovan, and there's going to be maintenance. He's going to have to continue. He's going to deal with this for a little bit, but it is maintainable. We will hear from him a little bit later in the show and where he is right now coming off of the IL. But coming up next, it is time for the Mariners Clubhouse Insider. Cal Raleigh is going to talk about the guy on the hill tonight. And while we're at it, let's go ahead and circle the bases and find yourself in the middle of the fun at Muckleshoot Casino Resort. This is your all-star getaway destination for the best action, luxury, dining, and entertainment. 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Cal Raleigh coming up next on the pregame show as we continue right here on the Mariners Radio Network.
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4: Yeah, people were mentioning the ads and coming in, and well, they wanted to interview me. They said, hey, you say all this? Prove it. 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All right. I've never been challenged like this, but let's go. Good thing is when you're saying the truth, you don't have to hide nothing or pretend or make something up. 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You ready? 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I want to be a part of that. I like the customers be a part of that. I like the customers having a great experience. Completes the whole, we are who we are. And it's good to stand behind that and truly stand.

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13: This weekend, or this week on the Cal Raleigh show, we actually caught up with Cal while he was still out, while he was sitting out a couple of games. But there were things that we could talk to him about, including what he saw when he was on the bench watching Emerson Hancock's 14 strikeout performance.
14: Saturday, we saw a tremendous performance from Emerson Hancock. What have you seen in his development from last year to this year?
15: Yeah, he's done a great job of kind of figuring out, who he is as a pitcher. And, I think he's done some physical things as well as some mental things to help grow his game. And obviously, dropping his arm slot was something that he did and kind of found. And then honestly finding some breaking balls, I think that was always kind of the thing, for him out of college was just, never really had that swing and miss type pitch or per se that was a secondary offering. He had good fastballs, he's always had those, but he's done a good job of differentiating them, and now he's really found something with his secondary offerings, and it's starting to come together and he's starting to feel more and more confident by each outing. So
14: what was so effective for him on Saturday? 14 strikeouts, a lot on the fastball too.
15: Yeah, I mean, he was locating the heater really well and did a good job of, he's keeping his secondaries over the plate, I thought that was the most, you know, complete game that he's had all year as far as, you know, both, you know, fastballs and secondaries being competitive and throwing him where he wants to and locating like that.
14: Can you explain to people, obviously the arm angle, it's going to look a little bit different coming out of hand, but the ball also can move different when you change an arm angle like that. What does that, which pitches has it impacted and how has that impacted him?
15: Yeah, I mean, I think he just found a slot that he likes to throw from. You know, I think sometimes pitchers can fall into the trap of becoming, you know, I guess too pitcherish. You know, they get too when I say that, I mean they only throw from their motion or from where they're coming set from, and you know they forget to be athletic out there and that they're athletes. And you know, I'm watching them right now. They're fielding the ball and pretending to be a shortstop. So you know, that's kind of where you find your natural arm angle, is when you're playing catch out there, and or you go take a few ground balls to shortstop, and wherever you throw from shortstop should be your natural arm angle that you normally throw from. So, you know, it looks natural. It looks good coming out of his hand. Doesn't look forced. Like I said, see someone, you know, kind of at a different arm angle there. And that's usually, you know, when you can locate your best and you feel your best is when you find that slot.
14: Yeah, it's you see it. I mean, and there's a little bit of play and there's a little bit of a looseness to it too. And that's just how natural it is.
15: Yeah, it's, you know, they're big on athletic throwing program here and, you know, just, you know, keeping that athleticism in your windup and in your motion. You know, you want, like I said, these guys are athletes out there. We want them, you know, feeling good, using their whole body and, you know, being athletic. Because when you're doing that, you're usually getting the most out of your arm. You're getting more velo, you're getting better movement, you're locating better, rather than just being stagnant on the mound and being still and being a little too robotic.
14: Did you ever think you would know this much about pitching?
15: No, I mean, I feel like I've always kind of had a kind of instinct for it, just because my dad was a manager or head coach, so he always dealt with pitchers as well. He wasn't just a, you know, hitting coach per se. So, and being a catcher, you know, you're always dealing with them. So, you know, I feel like, you know, I like dealing with pitchers. I like talking to them. I like talking about that stuff. And I think I like the mix of it. I think it's a good mix because it helps keep it simple.
14: You have a new addition in the clubhouse today, Jose Suarez. You've faced him before quite a bit, I would imagine. What potential does he have to bring to this team?
15: Yeah, he was my first pitcher I faced in the big leagues.
14: Was he really?
15: First ever guy to strike me out in the big leagues, too.
14: Did you let him know that? Have you had the chance?
15: Did, yeah.
14: You did?
15: I thought,
14: did he remember it at least, I hope?
15: I think so.
14: Okay, that's good.

0: All right. So you know what to call for him.
1: I know. So he, it's kind of funny how the game kind of comes back around like that. So 5-6 years later, he's in the clubhouse, and now we're teammates.
0: All right. Last but not least, how are you going to watch the game tonight?
1: In misery.
0: In misery, he said. Luckily, he was not on the shelf for too long. Cal Raleigh again is in the lineup today and behind the plate. That was the Mariners Clubhouse Insider. Coming up next, it is time for Picks to Click and some news around baseball. The Tigers get some good news. That as the pregame show continues right here on the Mariners Radio Network.
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8: News around baseball. The Diamondbacks have called up top prospect outfielder Ryan Waldschmidt and DFA to Alec Thomas. Tarek Skubal's surgery to remove a bone chip from his elbow went so well, there's talk he could return in June. And lastly, Blake Snell is scheduled to make his first start of the season on Saturday. 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Welcome back inside right field, where we are getting set for game one of the three-game series against the Chicago White Sox. We'll be wearing their City Connects tonight, and it is one that was meant to honor the Chicago Bulls. And, guys, it's really throwing me off that red is not quite right as far as I'm concerned.
9: Yeah, I think Jerry Reinsdorf has something to do with that, the owner of the Bulls and the White Sox. So, it's a different look.
8: It is definitely a different look. Do not adjust your sets. Yeah. The Mariners will look fine in whatever they're in. So we need a couple of folks who are going to help them propel the Mariners. The also important first win of a road trip. Rick, who are you looking at?
9: So good to have Brendan Donovan back with the ball club. You know, the last game he played was around April the 18th, and, man, he was hitting like crazy 304, batting average, getting on base, three home runs and 8 runs batted in. He's going to be really happy to be back. He's going to have 3 hits in tonight's game with a couple of doubles and a base hit, driving a couple of runs. So Brendan Donovan is going to spark the offense. Mariners score some runs against a tough pitcher, Sean Burke. He's had an outstanding early part of the season for the White Sox. But great to have Brendan Donovan back in the lineup.
8: All right, Brendan Donovan chipping in on the offensive side of things. Gary?
10: I'll say Josh Naylor. He loves this place, and I think we're going to see a 3-run home run.
8: He, of course, has played here quite a bit.
10: Yes, he has.
8: With the Guardians.
10: Yes, he has.
8: Yes. What's the spot? Where is he going to hit it?
10: Oh, into the whatever that thing is down the right field line. What is that?
8: I guess there's some high-top tables out there.
10: Oh, okay.
8: So it's something that's usually been a place where you can go have dinner, usually picnic style. It's had a couple of different iterations, I guess. But okay. Now it looks like, vaguely safe to be out there, and you know, as Rick once said, maybe somebody's going to get one in their soup.
10: Oh, yeah.
8: Out
10: yeah.
8: there.
10: It's a good night for soup.
9: Yeah
8: it is. It's not quite summer here. I was trying to explain that to somebody last night. That I was a little grumpy because we're here and it's not summer, and I'm not sure there's anybody who loves the Chicago summer more than I do. And they were like, well, it says only partly cloudy. That means partly sunny. I'm like, not good enough in Chicago. I want full-on sun when I am Chicago. This is one of the world's greatest summer cities as far as I'm concerned.
10: I've learned, too, at this ballpark, whatever the temperature says, just peel off 30 degrees off that.
9: It'll drop
8: well, that's
9: down.
8: Called a wind chill, Gary, because it is always there.
9: It's going to be nice tomorrow, though. It's going to be 72 degrees and sunny tomorrow night.
8: Rick Riz is guaranteeing beautiful weather tomorrow, and that is not part of the picks to click, but we will take it. Coming up next, we're going to check out both lineups. Of course, a very familiar face in the White Sox lineup and a player of extreme interest also as well. And then the Mariners lineup, just looking at it, and I'm just sighing. I'm like, yes.

0: 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So we will get to that and more as the pregame show continues right here on the Mariners Radio Network.
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11: We are getting ever closer to the 4:40 first pitch here from the south side of Chicago. Looking forward to what we could see from Emerson Hancock out on the hill. What we saw last time was special. Just blew by his career high in strikeouts and kept going. He has been an absolute treat to watch this season. We'll get to the lineups in just one second, but before we do that, we're going to go ahead and step away from this one and take a look at the Chevy Silverado scoreboard. Whether tackling the trails or this weekend's chores, Chevy Silverado and Silverado HD were built to take on the Northwest. A few games are underway right now, and the Astros are out to a 2-0 lead over the Reds in the middle of the fifth inning. And if you missed it, they took another big hit a couple of days ago, and more confirmation in the coming days. They will be without Carlos Correa for the remainder of the season as he has a torn tendon in his ankle, and that was on the heels of losing catcher Yiner Diaz and, of course, everybody else that they have had on the IL. Really curious to see what all of that looks like when we get to Houston after the three-game series here. Rockies lead the Phillies 1-0 in the top of the third inning. Athletics are in Baltimore to take on the Orioles, and they are scoreless in the bottom of the first inning. Everything else is coming up later tonight, and we will keep you posted throughout the game and, of course, after the game, hopefully, with a full scoreboard after what is a very, very nice and pleasant Mariners victory here in Chicago, where the weather will be fine. We're used to coming here in the extremes. We've had some very hot games. Remember the game at Wrigley Field last year when you had ushers and umpires passing out, basically, and one reliever having some trouble with it. And then, of course, we have had the bitter cold ones, too. It's going to probably get down into the 50s, the lower 50s tonight here. And there is, of course, wind because this is Chicago. There is always wind. That is real. But it should be fairly manageable as compared to what you can get here. We'll go ahead and bring you the lineups right now. At the top of the lineup, Brendan Donovan is, of course, off the IL at third base and leading off for the Mariners. And we did have the opportunity to talk to him earlier today, talked at length about what he has been dealing with. And a lot of it has just been the residual in coming off the sports hernia surgery. He said that he is learning more about the things that he needs to do to maintain for that first year back. When you think about it, that's a very invasive surgery. There are a lot of muscles and things that get cut, and it takes a while for them to get to where they need to be. You can go out there and play, but it might feel a little bit different. You might need to protect a little bit different at times. Then when he had that slide into the wall, he kind of jammed that hip, and that had some impact too. So he needs to be careful, but he won't play careful because that's not how he plays, but careful in his maintenance and the work that he does before games. And one of the important things for him is going to be not too much up and down. That once he is up and ready to go, he is out there, he is playing, he is continuing to move. And he said these are all things that he is learning. It's one thing to go through everything down in Arizona in the heat. It's another thing to go through them in the regular season. And one of the people that he has talked to quite a bit who has had the same surgery and been through the same thing is Mike Cameron. And he said that he has helped out greatly. So he is back. He is in the lineup. He is leading off. Brendan Donovan at third, followed by Cal Raleigh, who is behind the plate tonight. Julio Rodriguez in center field. Josh Naylor. Gary Hill's picked to click at first base. Randy Arozarena in left. J.P. Crawford is up to sixth in the lineup, and why not? He's been hitting the ball hard. He has been scoring it up, and you are starting to see it pay off. Luke Raley follows in right field. Dom Kahn's on the DH. Cole Young rounds out the nine at second base. And as for those White Sox, it'll be Sam Antonacci in left field. Munetaka Murakami and his 14 home runs, just one fewer than Aaron Judge, who leads baseball right now. He will be at first base. Miguel Vargas, third base. Colson Montgomery, the shortstop and cleanup hitter, followed by Chase Meidroth at shortstop. Andrew Benintendi, the

0: DH. And then in right field, Jared Kelnick batting .286 with a .412 on base percentage. He's only been up for about a week, but we, of course, always wish him the best. Maybe not so much when he's playing the Mariners. Tristan Peters in center field, Drew Romo rounding out the nine behind the plate. That is the lineups. That's what we're going to see out there. Coming up next, it is time for Out of Left Field with Gary and Goldie. That, as the pregame show continues, right here on the Mariners Radio Network.
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Bellingham is more than just a place. It's a feeling. 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
1: 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Captain Hendricks has been a long-standing leader within the Whatcom County Fire Organization that many have looked up to for years. He spent the majority of his career serving the North Bellingham area out of Station 43. We and the rest of the community hope Captain Hendricks enjoys his well-deserved retirement, and we thank him for his dedication to service.
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2: It's the Mariners pregame show. Gary Hill, Aaron Goldsmith. We're brought to you by Toyota Renton and Toyota of Kirkland. Aaron, I think this road trip for the Mariners is a big opportunity. Let me explain. We know the White Sox are not as bad as they've been the last couple of years. They've been a 100-loss team, and they've had a pretty decent run so far this year, just under 500. Pitching has been a lot better this year than it's been in the past few years. So this series is not going to be a pushover. And then you have four in Houston, and man, just listening to the chatter in Houston, they have a homestand against the Mariners and Rangers, and it's like do or die for them at this point. It's been such a rough start to the season. But this feels like after the Atlanta series win, off on the road trip, White Sox, Astros, it does feel like an opportunity to maybe get a couple more series wins and finally get some sustained momentum going.
3: Well, the Mariners haven't had anything more than 1 week of really good baseball at a time, right? And that was witnessed in the last road trip when the Mariners played so well in St. Louis and in Minnesota. They went 4-5-1 on that road trip. This is the appropriate break in the schedule to make it happen.
2: Yeah.
3: Now, the way the baseball is, we would have said that that was the case when the Royals came to town.
2: That's true.
3: And not the Braves. And the Mariners obviously won a series that you thought they might lose, and they lost a series that you thought they would win. So the bottom line is, you know, we don't know. But this is something that you do circle on the calendar, and you say, okay, can the Mariners come back home above 500?
2: Yeah.
3: Like that, I think that's the goal. Can you come back to T-Mobile Park and be over 500? They've gotten back to 500, right? But they haven't been able to break that break-even point. So you're right. This is not a pushover White Sox team like it was the last 3 years when they're losing 100 games plus. But this is a series the Mariners should get. And the Astros, nobody's going to feel sorry for them, but they're just in a you didn't think they could be in any more of a free fall, and then they lost Carlos Correa for the year.
2: Yeah, and Diaz, their catcher, that was kind of overlooked at the same time,
3: true.
2: But it happened the day before. They lost their starting catcher for a while, oblique. So, yeah, it...
3: And you have, for the Mariners, you have them getting healthy. Donovan is back tonight.
2: That's the key, too.
3: Cal is back behind home plate. Bryce Miller has made an appearance, so we'll see.
2: He's here.
3: I know nobody's talking about what's going to happen with that. honestly, I've been pretty surprised how the lack of curiosity by people back home as to what will happen when he gets activated. It seems like a non-issue, non-topic. Uh-huh. But I'm sure Jerry and Justin are thinking about it, along with Dan.
2: Yeah, they probably talked to him.
3: Probably like maybe once, yeah.
2: Maybe mentioned it.
3: So, and there are some things happening very positively for the Mariners in addition to coming off that series win against Atlanta.
2: Yeah, and as you mentioned, being over 500, that probably puts you in first place in the West.
3: It probably does, and it makes you one of the more competitive teams in the league.
2: Yeah, it does.
3: I mean, the positive is the Mariners have not buried themselves.
2: Oh, absolutely. Not even close.
3: Not even close.
2: Landscape.
3: Yes.
2: Yeah. Yeah, it's all still there for the Mariners.
3: Absolutely.
2: That's for sure. All right, well, we'll see what happens tonight. Mariners and White Sox, game one of this series. We'll come back with more right after this. We're brought to you by Toyota of Renton and Toyota of Kirkland on the Mariners Radio Network.
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10: Welcome to Seattle Mariners baseball. Great to have you with us from Chicago as the Mariners start a series with the White Sox. The Mariners coming off of a great series win against Atlanta. Now taking things to the road. 3 against the White Sox, 4 against the Astros. Big opportunity for the Mariners starting this weekend. Gary Hill with you alongside Rick Riz back home in Chicago. Brady Robick back in our Seattle studios. Shannon Dreher with us as well. We have a great pitching matchup here for game one of this series against Chicago. Sean Burke has had an excellent start to the season for the White Sox. This White Sox team, better than the last couple of years, certainly a team pushing 500 so far this season. On the other side, Emerson Hancock has been outstanding so far this year. He'll take the ball coming off his best career start, where he fanned 14 his last time out. So this should be a good one. Game one, Mariners and White Sox this weekend. We'll come back. We'll take a look at the rest of the starting lineup for the Mariners right after this.
11: 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Julio is there, and Julio makes the catch!
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1: It's the Mariners and the Chicago White Sox. Game three game series from Chicago. This is game one. We haven't started this thing yet. So game one of this three-game series from Chicago. Why don't we take a listen to the starting lineup tonight for the Mariners.
2: This is Dan Wilson. 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
3: Leading off, the third baseman.
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5: Good, goodbye, baseball. Welcome to Seattle, Brendan Donovan.
3: Batting second, the catcher.
6: Big dunk.
3: Florida State.
5: There it is, number 60, the modern day Bambino.
3: Third, center fielder.
7: Julio Rodriguez from Loma de Cabrera, Dominican Republic.
5: Julio, his second of the day, and the celebration is on here at T-Mobile Park. This place has erupted.
3: Batting cleanup, the first baseman.
8: Josh Naylor, Mississauga, Ontario, Canada.
5: Bases clearing, three-run double by Josh Naylor.
3: Batting fifth in left field.
9: Randy Rosarena, y soy cubano y mexicano.
5: Randy Rosarena, his career.
3: Sixth, the shortstop.
10: J.P. Crawford, Long Beach, California.
5: J.P. Crawford with a walk-off two-run home run.
3: Batting seventh, the right fielder.
11: Luke Rayleigh, Kingsley, Ohio.
5: Goodbye, baseball. Luke Rayleigh ties it up.
3: Inning eighth, the designated hitter.
12: Dominic Canzone, Cleveland, Ohio, the Ohio State University.
5: Dom Canzone jumping up and down. He's going to take a tour around the bases.
3: Batting ninth at second base.
13: Cole Young, Pittsburgh, Pennsylvania.
14: Emerson Hancock, Cairo, Georgia, the University of Georgia.
5: Swung on and missed. Badly fooled on a sweeper. Emerson Hancock, strikeout 14.
1: Yeah, Emerson Hancock was dominant last time out. 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
1: Well, the White Sox getting ready to take the field here. Mariners and Chicago White Sox. Game one of the series, and already a pretty fun sight, Rick, as you look out to the on-deck circle. And Brendan Donovan is there taking his swings, ready to lead off for the Mariners today. That's a great sight to see.
2: Gary, it's outstanding. Nice to have him back after missing, a while. He played in the first 18 games, got off to a great start, hitting just over 300, three home runs and eight runs batted in. He gets the offense going, and now we're taking a look at the offense. This is the one that Jerry DePoto and Justin Hollander and Danny Wilson and everybody put together back in December and January. So now with Brendan Donovan back, you know, the bottom of the orders, you know, is where they should be, where they produce a lot to turn it over to the top of the order. And now the guys at the top of the order, like Julio, Naylor, they're hitting well. Cal Raleigh's going to get going. So, man, it's nice to have Brendan Donovan back because he's really the catalyst for this offense. And usually every good leadoff batter is that kind of guy.
1: No doubt about it. And the domino effect, as you mentioned, with the bottom of the order should make a real difference as well. And you kind of think about the start of the season. Donovan was on base all the time. It's just the middle of the order really struggled. If you can get those two things going at one time, should be pretty fun for the Mariners offense.
2: No doubt about it, Gary. It's like the Pistons and an engine. You want them hitting, you know, all at the same time. And right now, the Mariners have a chance to do that. Welcome to the south side of Chicago, everybody. A little bit of a chill. We got some leftover sunshine on this Friday night here in Chicago. The Mariners and the White Sox getting ready for the opening game of this three-game series. These two teams with almost identical records, the Mariners at 18-20. And for the White Sox, they are 17-20, much better than the previous 2 years for Chicago. It was just 2 years ago the White Sox established a new Major League record for losses, for futility, with 121 losses, surpassing the expansion New York Mets in 1962, Gary, when they lost 120 games. They lost a bunch last year, but they're getting better.
1: They are getting better. I mean, think about it. Last year, they were a 100-loss team last year as well, but they improved by almost 20 games.
2: Exactly. Yeah, there were 60-102 in that heck of a year.
1: So they are moving in the right direction, but the last 2 years have really been a struggle for Chicago.
2: And they will have the number one pick in the draft coming up here in the next few weeks. We are getting ready for baseball. Opening game of the road trip. Tonight's first pitch of the game brought to you by Michael's Toyota of Bellevue. Since 1974, that's Michael's Toyota of Bellevue for the life you live. Great to have him back. Here's Brendan Donovan to lead things off. Brendan on the IL with that sore groin. Left-handed hitter. White Sox uniforms red and black for the opening game of the series. The windup by Sean Berkey delivers. Swing and a pop-up out of play on the third base side. Brennan's ready to hit, jumping on that first pitch, fouls it away, and we are underway. Crowd still coming into Great Field, home of the White Sox. The old ballpark was located right across the street, Comiskey Park. Here's the pitch, swung on, line drive into center field, charging in is Peters, and he reaches out on the run to make the catch. Line drive into center, Tristan Peters off of the crack of the bat is able to get there, and Donovan lines out to lead things off. That's a good sign, though. Brendan Donovan swinging the bat, hitting the ball hard. His first at-bat after a short rehab assignment down at AA Arkansas joins the club on the road. Here's Cal Raleigh. Cal batting 175 on the year. He's going to get going. He has seven home runs and 18 runs batted in. Windup and the pitch to Cal. Fastball for a strike, 0-1. Sean Burke, 26 years of age, the starter in the opening game of the series for the White Sox. He's one of the reasons why the Sox are much better this year. He's 2-2 with a 2.72 ERA. And the next pitch to Cal, swing and a miss. And a pitch up and in, and the count is now nothing and two. But Burke making his eighth appearance and sixth start of the year. He's come up with a good slider this year, talking with longtime analyst Steve Stone. The windup and the pitch to Cal, swing and a miss, and a fastball for strike three. And the Mariners have two down here in the top of the first inning. That is strikeout number one for Mr. Burke. And that'll bring up center fielder Julio Rodriguez. Mariners, the day off here in Chicago yesterday. And Gary, it was just a couple of days ago on Wednesday afternoon. I invited the entire free world to have dinner with me last night here in Chicago.
1: Any takers?
2: At my favorite restaurant, Carmine's, on Rush Street. Here's the pitch all the way to Julio. A strike called, 0-2. And guess what? Two guys showed up.
1: All right.
2: They listened to the broadcast on Wednesday. One young man, his name's Oscar,

0: now lives here in Chicago. Grew up in Beacon Hill. Swing and a fly ball into right center field. Over is Peters and Kelnick, and it's going to be Peters, the center fielder, who makes the catch, and that will retire the side. We'll finish up that story, but yeah, two guys showed up last night at the restaurant. We go to the bottom of the first inning here in Chicago. We are underway. Our Mechanics Bank score, the Mariners nothing, and the White Sox coming up.
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0: Mariners of the White Sox, no score, bottom of the first inning. Emerson Hancock on the mound. He's been outstanding. Here's the first pitch by Emerson. It's down low to Sox leadoff batter, Sam Antonacci. Ball won the count. Hancock making his eighth start of the year. 2-1 record with a 2.59 ERA. Next offer on the way and a swing and a foul tip into Cal's glove. The count is even at 1-1. Cal Raleigh behind the plate for the first time in a while. Missed three games with the sore side, DH'd a few games, and he's back behind the plate. Now the stretch by Hancock and the 1-1 to Antonacci. Strike called and the count is now 1-2. But that 2.59 earned run average for Emerson is the seventh best ERA in the American League. 41 2/3 innings, giving up only 34 hits, only 6 walks in 7 starts. 46 strikeouts on the season, that is 10th best. In his last outing, no walks. Struck out 14, a career high. Next pitch on the way, low and inside to Antonacci. And the count is even at 2 balls and 2 strikes. White Sox managed by Will Venable. I had a chance to visit with Will prior to the ball game. He looks young enough to play in this game tonight. Played in the big leagues for a long time. Next offer on the way, swinging a fly ball into left center field. Julio drifting back to the warning track. He is there to make the catch. And there's one away. So one down for the White Sox. And that'll bring up really one of the sensational hitters in the American League this year, Munetaki Murakami, coming over from Japan, where he spent a number of seasons playing for the Yakult Swallows. Last year, hit 273 over in Japan, 22 home runs, 47 runs batted in, but 1 year hit 56. Hard-hitting left-handed hitter. The windup in the pitch to Murakami, and it's outside for ball one. He's batting 237 on the year, however, he's number two in the American League in home runs with 14, and he's number two in RBIs with 28. Does some damage. The stretch by Hancock fires away, swinging a fly ball deep to left field. Randy going back to the warning track, to the wall, looking up, and goodbye baseball. Murakami with his 15th home run of the season the other way, giving the White Sox a 1-0 lead. He has just tied Aaron Judge for the league high in home runs. That was number 15. And he is some kind of strong. He hits the ball out of the ballpark. Not many extra base hits besides home runs. He has one double, but he hits the ball out of the ballpark.

And he goes the other way for his 15th home run of the season. And the White Sox have a 1-0 lead here in the bottom of the first. They'll bring up third baseman Miguel Vargas. Right-handed hitter, the stretch of the pitch from Emerson, swinging a pop-up into shallow right field, racing in as Luke Raley toward the line. Raley on the run, gets there in time to make the catch. Just inside fair territory as Vargas pops it up. So two outs for the White Sox with a run in, and that'll bring up shortstop Colson Montgomery. 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Here's Montgomery, left-handed hitting shortstop. The pitch, big swing and a miss to the count, nothing and one. This kid has turned into one of the better young players in the American League. Batting .227, but nine home runs, 23 RBIs. Big shortstop. Here's the pitch from Hancock, and it's low with a breaking ball. Ball one. One ball and one strike. Montgomery, the last seven games, hitting just 192, a home run, and three runs batted in. The stretch and the pitch. Here's a strike on the outside corner. One ball and two strikes. White Sox also had the day off at home yesterday after they finished up a road trip in Anaheim. They lost on Wednesday afternoon to the Angels by a score of 8-2. So the White Sox are three games under 500. It's 17-20. The look in by Hancock, and now the 1-2 on the way to Montgomery. It is strike three called on the inside corner. And that is strikeout number one for Emerson Hancock. And that's it for the Sox in the first, but they get one run on the home run by Munetaki Murakami. We go to the top half of the second. Our Mechanics Bank score. It's the White Sox 1 and the Mariners nothing.

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1: Every pitch, every hit, every Mariners win. 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First baseman Josh Naylor will lead off the top half of the second. Here's the pitch from Sean Burke, and it's low and outside for ball one. Well, we heard that Mr. Murakami can hit the ball out of the ballpark, and he did in the bottom of the first inning. He has now hit home runs in the opening game of a series, eight series in a row. Here's a swing and a line shot, and it skips on by Murakami at first base, glances off his glove, gets down the right field line, and Naylor is safe at first. Murakami reached down to his left. It hit right off of his glove. That ball was scorched. So right now I'm going to give Josh Naylor a leadoff base hit. But Murakami now in eight consecutive series in the opening game of each series has hit a home run. That'll bring up Randy Rosarena, tying run out at first base. Randy batting 265, three home runs, 12 runs batted in. The stretch by Burke. And the right-hander delivers inside on Randy for ball one. Home plate umpire tonight calling balls and strikes, Dan Delino. Mark Riffinger is at first. Shane Liven Sparkers at second. Dan Merzel is the umpire at third base. Wide open right side of the infield. If Randy goes the other way, here's the pitch. Swing and a miss. And a fastball, and the count is even at one ball and one strike. Sean Burke out of Sutton, Massachusetts. Third round pick in June of 2021 by the White Sox out of the University of Maryland. Now the stretch, and the right-hander is 1-1 on the way to Randy. Inside, almost hit him. Ball two, two balls and one strike. Randy had a quick conversation with home plate umpire Dan Bellino. Not a bad crowd on a cool night here in Chicago. It's supposed to be beautiful tomorrow. Temperatures should get up to about 72 degrees. Here's the set. 2-1 to Randy, and that hits him. It did glance Randy off the arm. So Randy Rosarena hit by a pitch. And now that'll get Naylor down to second, and the Mariners have two on with nobody out. All right, time now for tonight's Men of Steel Report, brought to you by Steel Outdoor Power Equipment. How about Emerson Hancock? 2-1 on the year, going into tonight's game with a 2.59 ERA. He's been absolutely brilliant. Here's J.P. Crawford, batting sixth. Here's the stretch by Burke. Runners get their leads, and the pitch to J.P. is outside for ball one. 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Rick Riz along with Gary Hill Jr. and Shannon Dreyer. Opening game of the road trip, three here in Chicago, four coming up in Houston. The stretch and the pitch to Crawford. Strike called. And the count is even at one ball and one strike. JP batting 206, four home runs and 11 runs batted in. Played a huge role in that series win at home against the Atlanta Braves. The stretch and the pitch to Crawford. Strike called, and the count is now 1-2. JP in the leadoff spot had a .461 on-base percentage. Winning 2 out of 3 against Atlanta with two home runs, and he had four runs batted in. Mariners were the only team right now to win a series against the Braves this year. Runners their leads, and the 1-2 pitch. Swinging a ground ball foul past third base coach Carlos Cardoza. And the count stays at a ball and two strikes. Tying run on at second. Go-ahead run on at first base. But we heard so much about Mr. Murakami, and he hits a home run right away in the bottom of the first inning for the White Sox. Again the stretch. And again the 1-2 to Crawford. Swing and a miss. And the ball gets on by the catcher. Romo can't find it. It's way behind him.
2: And went into the stands. Next to the Mariners dugout.
1: It bounced away from Romo and into the crowd.
2: That's a wild pitch.
1: Oh my goodness. On strike three and a wild pitch. Now J.P. is a strikeout victim because their first base was occupied. Not anymore. Both runners advance now on the wild pitch. Naylor's on at third, and Randy Rosarena will get into second base.
2: Well, what an opportunity now for the Mariners.
1: This is a breaking ball that bounces in the dirt.

0: J.P. chased it. So one away, and here's Luke Raley. A base hit gives the Mariners a lead. Right now, 1-0 White Sox. The stretch by Burke. Infield is back. Ground ball would tie up the game. Here's the pitch on the way. And it's a strike called, and the count is 0-1. Burke's going to throw a lot of strikes. He's walked only 8 on the season, 32 strikeouts. And in the top of the first inning, threw 7 pitches, all strikes, getting 3 quick outs. Now the stretch and the 0-1 on the way to Raley. Swing and a foul straight back, and the count goes to 0-2. Mariners have to take advantage of this opportunity, try to take an early lead for Emerson Hancock. Naylor, the runner on at third. Randy Rosarena, the runner on at second. One down. Base hit gets you two. The stretch by Burke in the right-hander's 0-2 to Raley. Swinging a line drive, right field line, foul ball. Just fouled down the line. Luke just a little bit out in front on a knuckle curve. And the count is still no balls and 2 strikes. But last Wednesday, just to finish the thought about the dinner invitation to everybody listening to the radio, 2 guys actually showed up at Carmine's restaurant last night. I was having dinner with my brother Donnie and his wife Patty, my sister-in-law, and my buddy Joey and his girlfriend Julie. Here's the stretch. And again, the 0-2 to Raley, swinging a foul behind the plate. Count is still 0-2.
1: Which is impressive, because it's not like you gave a time.
0: I did, though. I said, I'll be there at 6:30. I did, Gary. I did. And you told me somebody's going to show up, and 2 guys did. They were listening on the radio. They're here in Chicago, the stretch. And the 0-2 again on the way to Raley. It's high and outside for ball 1-2. This young man by the name of Oscar showed up, grew up in Beacon Hill, but now is working in downtown Chicago, is listening to the game on Wednesday, and this guy, his first name is Massimo. He said, I heard you on the radio, and I wanted to come by and say hello, which he did after we had dinner, so I introduced him to my family. Here's the pitch. Swing and a miss by Raley for strike 3, and the Mariners have 2 down here in the top half of the second. Strikeout number 3 for Sean Burke, and the Mariners need to cash in. Here's Dom Canzone. Excuse me. So here is Dom Canzone. 2 down. Canzone batting 263. And 3 home runs. Looking for a base hit to pitch to Dom. It's outside for ball 1. Naylor waiting on a third. The tying run. Randy the go-ahead run on its second. Infield back on the right side. Now the stretch by Burke. And the right-hander is 1. Pitch on the way to Canzone. It's outside for ball 2. 2 balls and no strikes. On deck for the Mariners, second baseman Cole Young. So it was really interesting last night. Had a lot of fun with the 2 guys who showed up. Talked to them for a long time. Thanked them for coming by the restaurant. Here's the stretch. And the 2-0 pitch to Canzone. Strike called, and the count is now 2-1. So, Gary, I didn't have to use a credit card.
2: That's great.
0: They showed up after dinner. But I love Carmine's. If you're ever in Chicago, and I'm not here, come go to Carmine's on Rush Street. Great Italian food. Now the set. And the right-hander is 2-1 pitch on the way to Canzone. In the dirt for ball 3. 3 balls and a strike. Now Canzone is looking for a fastball right here. Mr. Burke has a nasty slider and a really good knuckle curve. But Dom's sitting on a fastball from here back to Seattle. Outfield for the White Sox straight away. Infield back. Now the look in by Burke. And the right-hander's 3-1 pitch on the way to Canzone. It's up high for ball 4. And the Mariners have the bases loaded for Cole Young. First walk given up by Burke. He's hit a batter. That was Randy in this inning. He has fanned 3. And now the bases are loaded for Cole Young, batting 276 with 3 home runs and 20 runs batted in. And he's hitting 343 with runners in scoring position. He slows the game down.
2: It's been his time to shine. Good chance right here.
0: Looking to come through again. The pitch on the way to Cole. Swinging a line drive, foul out of play in the third base side. To the count is 0-1. You talk about a big afternoon. Wednesday, Cole Young 3-for-4. With a single and 2 doubles and a huge run batted in the bottom of the 8th inning and a 3-1 win over the Braves.